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0: just as much as a team rejuvenated. They're one and the same. Two main characters who fed off each other and change perceptions altogether. Debates are matters of the tongue. What's undeniable is a product of the soul. And what you just witnessed is now the universe's product.
1: Whatever you put in front of us, we're going to find a way. Doesn't matter. Does not matter whatsoever. We're going to find a way every single time we step on this court.
0: The dominance, the unpredictability, snatching victory so many times that the jaws of defeat now question its own existence. If the last 2 months are any indicator, expect Thursday's parade to be peerless. A city, its team, and the finals MVP who long captured the Big Apple's imagination and then turned its wildest dreams into reality. Very few ever enter basketball heaven. This is what it's like when New York City finally gets to throw a party there.
2: That party will come on Thursday in New York. Knicks and their fans celebrating a title. Chicago, meanwhile, trying to get back there. And they're making a new coaching hire to try and get to that point. ESPN's Shams Charania.
3: I'm told that the Bulls have reached a deal to hire Thiago Splitter as the franchise's next head coach. This comes after Splitter thrived as an interim coach, excelled in his lone season as head coach of the Portland Trailblazers after navigating an adverse situation, taking over just after one game due to the FBI arrest of Chauncey Billups. Splitter led the Blazers to a 42-40 record, the number 7 seed, and a playoff berth, and he had the complete support of the Trailblazers locker room, but now the Blazers are losing him to Chicago. A couple of key factors in the Bulls' hiring of Splitter: his player development, such as a guy like Denny Abdia in Portland and the job that he did, really pushing him to be an all-star, as well as just an organizational alignment with the new head of basketball operations in Bryson Gramps. Now, Thiago Splitter leaves Portland. He was a 7-year NBA player and also a championship player with the San Antonio Spurs. He takes his leadership and his history as a player to Chicago as a new Bulls head coach.
2: And he succeeds Billy Donovan in Chicago. This was SportsCenter. It's a new interview podcast from Rich Eisen featuring SportsCenter legends. 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Right now, SportsCenter all night. Back to the diamond and back to Omaha.
4: Oh, he hung one, and this ball is lifted to center field. It is not deep. It is pulled by Locke. He's there to make the play. And the Sooners and Mercurius survive and move to 2-0 with a 4-3 win. What a game, boys. What a game.
2: 4-3 the finals. Sooners 2-0. Georgia falls into the loser's bracket. They got a matchup with Texas on Tuesday. Texas eliminating Alabama 14-2. Alabama eliminated, going winless in Omaha for the first time in 6 trips. Tide coach Rob Vaughn.
5: This group had a chance to be special, but there's a heck of a lot of a difference in a chance to be special and going out and doing something that hasn't been done in 27 years. And golly, they re-energized baseball in Tuscaloosa. 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And we'll be back. There's a talented group of dudes in there that felt it, that have been a part of this, and I can promise you they'll come back in August ready to go.
2: Alabama, 2 runs in 2 games in Omaha. College football with a spotlight. That's next. 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
19: As far as Giannis' stance, I'm told nothing has changed. So now the conversation will turn to where does he want to be long-term? Because he only has one guaranteed year left on his deal that gives him significant sway and power over his future.
20: The Miami Heat have been trying to get Giannis for months. We have no deal. The Bucks do not love what the Heat are offering, and they are out looking for other options. They have been looking for other options. The Celtics could get in there. We're going to see how that plays out.
21: Finally got some lyrics with some of these. I'm sorry, the last time that David Dennis Jr. and I did a show together, Bubba, it was

0: tell you why.
1: Oh, well.
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0: 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My friend David Dennis Jr. is down in Atlanta. I'm Randy Scott here in Bristol, Connecticut. My SportsCenter AM co-host, my brother in sleep deprivation and so many other things. And close former friend, Gary Streisky,
1: is here
0: in studio. Gary, we were done with SportsCenter AM at 9:15.
3: Yeah, correct.
0: Why are you still here 2.5 hours later?
3: First of all, I was locked into the program. I haven't seen David Dennis Jr. in far too long, so I definitely wanted to say what's up to him. Tell him that I miss him, and he doesn't. Mm. He only works banker's hours, so he doesn't show up at 7 or 8. You know, when the boys are doing our thing. And additionally, it was an admin day. A lot of the listeners and viewers know that Tuesday is our Friday. Me and you, Randy.
0: Yes,
3: so I like
0: that's
3: to stick
0: true.
3: Around, have some conversations, send some emails.
0: Yeah.
3: Do some checks, do some balances.
0: Lose several buttons on your shirt.
3: I lost a couple buttons. Yeah. I went down to the calf and I got myself a little teriyaki bowl that might come as a surprise to the people who are seeing me for the first time. Like, that guy got a teriyaki bowl. Are you sure? So I just don't want to splash any teriyaki.
0: Yeah.
3: Because that would be teriyaki on the old white tee.
0: It would be.
3: And
0: you
3: know I like to yuck in my white tee.
0: But so many of the buttons are missing from the white tee. Did you and Michael Leaves get dressed together this morning? How'd that work?
3: We do share office space, not the movie.
0: Oh, he does.
3: We do share cubicle space.
0: Yeah.
3: And hey, listen, man, Apple doesn't fall too far, you know?
0: That's what I'm saying.
1: I can't see the buttons.
0: He's missing three buttons from his
1: Bubba
0: shirt.
1: Bubba said he was going to set up a visual for me to see, but, you know,
3: I'm missing
0: three buttons.
3: I'm missing two buttons.
0: One, two, three.
3: Two buttons.
0: He's missing four buttons from his shirt.
3: And if you're watching right now, you're like, Gary Streisky's a hairless cat. He is a hairless feline.
0: That's fair, yeah.
3: I'm curious why you're calling me a former friend.
0: Oh, that's a great point. Thank you so much.
1: I do have to tee up
0: Devin to play the proof. So I'm going to set the backstory just for a second. Okay. Every day that we do SportsCenter,
3: which is 5 days a week,
0: right?
3: Well, starting on Thursdays or Fridays,
0: we do the linear TV side.
3: We do.
0: That people see on ESPN.
3: That's correct.
0: 7 a.m. Eastern.
3: Yep.
0: Right. Then we do the SC Plus.
3: We do.
0: SC Plus.
3: Yeah.
0: Bonus SC.
3: On Disney Plus.
0: 15 minutes condensed.
3: 100%.
0: Just a burner.
3: And that starts on Friday, which is Friday is our Monday, right? And that's an important distinction to make. Right?
0: I'm not obfuscating the people.
3: That's pretty important, right? Like Friday's our Monday. Like
0: Friday,
3: you show up to work,
0: you should
3: boys.
0: Be there. Friday's the Monday. Yeah. Friday is the first day of our week. But that show live on Disney Plus at 9 a.m. Eastern.
3: Yep.
0: It airs for 24 hours.
3: Uh-huh.
0: We got to tease the people on ESPN Radio. We got to tell them. We got to drive the audience.
3: Yeah.
0: So we go on ESPN Radio and we say, hey, this is what you have coming up. And it's the two of us doing that tease for a show that we do together. Now, Friday, Daddy had some bubble guts.
3: Okay.
0: Right?
3: All right.
1: What's going on there?
0: There was an escape from the top floor and then there was escape through the basement.
1: Okay.
0: And in one magical moment, it was around 3:30 in the morning. Both at the same time.
1: Both at the same time.
3: Okay.
0: Together. So I decided not to bring that evil into work. I called out and I said I care too much about my guy Gary Streisky and everybody else on the show staff. So many names, too many to list.
3: Like, but give me
0: Abby, our producer.
3: All right,
0: Nikki Scales, our coordinating producer.
3: Yeah,
0: Josh on steady.
3: Okay. You're filibustering. We only got 10 more minutes.
4: Chris,
0: anyway,
4: you two former radio employee.
0: This is the tease, Devin. This was the tease that Gary had to do by himself. Go ahead.
5: What's up? Finally, you guys get what you want. No Randy, just Gary Streisky with you on SC Plus on Disney Plus. The Hurricanes, one win away from lifting the cup. Teammates Caitlin Clark and Aaliyah Boston make WNBA history. Shohei goes yard, and then he goes to the training table. And we have the best of the worst, a new batch of the not top plays of the week with No Randy. Rejoice!
4: Whoa, the end!
1: Whoa, doubled up. Came from the top and the bottom, just like Randy's situation on Friday. Doubled up on him.
3: Because what you have to do is you have to bring things. It's TV. Hey, this is showbiz. What you have to do is you have to bring things full circle. You have to let the people know off top and then remind them on the way out. You know what I'm saying? Like, this is. And there was nothing in there that I said was a lie. I said, hey, the Hurricanes are going to wrap this thing up. And they did in Vegas. Caitlin Clark, Aaliyah Boston, teammates both going for 30 points in a game. First time that's happened. No lies told there. Shohei, home run in his first game back after the left knee inflammation. No lies there. And then Randy wasn't here. Rejoice, no lies there.
0: Mm.
3: What is the issue?
1: Rejoice, wow. What are we rejoicing about?
0: So the issue is with the R word at the end, rejoice.
1: Yeah.
0: The issue is also with the beginning. Finally, you get what you've asked for, I think. Can you play the beginning one more time?
5: What's up? Finally, you guys get what you want. No Randy.
0: Hey, stop right there. Mm. Get what you want.
4: Did you
0: guys
4: take a poll on that? Like, how do you know that?
3: Well, here's the thing.
1: Yeah.
0: What's up?
4: No, I was just... Yeah.
5: What's up? Finally, you guys get what you want. No Randy.
0: Oh, didn't okay. love that.
3: Heard like, there. Listen.
0: Didn't hey, love that.
3: Everybody on the program, everybody here, we all have Twitter. We all have access to the internet. Sometimes we get tweets that we don't ask for, but it's what people ask for. You know how it goes.
0: I don't. I get a lot of tweets about bicyclists. Mm-hmm. I get tweets about the Oklahoma City Thunder.
3: David Dennis Jr.
1: Those are the kindest ones, I think.
0: Yeah.
1: About the Thunder.
3: My brother and jelly on breakfast sandwiches. Like, back me up here. All I'm saying is Randy left me high and dry. And all I was saying was, hey, man, he's not going to be here today. It's an unfortunate situation.
1: I mean, I'll say this. I was left high and drier than Randy's breakfast sandwiches. And yet still, on Friday, had a great radio show and just talked about how much I missed the guy because we're good friends.
0: Thank
1: like
0: you.
1: That. But not everybody's built like that.
0: You didn't take a turn to negative town.
1: Just was talking about how much I wanted him around, how much I miss his voice in my ear and all those things. But, you know, whatever.
0: that's my special guy.
1: I guess that's why Randy and I are besties now, and somebody's been replaced.
0: No, I mean, like the rankings, it's like different rankings now. Yeah. Like everything feels different.
3: All right, man.
1: Yeah, I mean, I was ditched as well, but you know, I forgive.
0: So no, I just I wonder like what you've learned from this experience.
3: What I'm gonna do? What I'm gonna make a promise to you? A promise? I'm gonna button things up, and I'm gonna start right here.
0: There you go.
5: What's up? Finally, you guys get what you want. No Randy.
0: Wow. It didn't take many words. It's finally you guys get what you want. No Randy. I mean, that was 9 words.
4: Hey, under 10.
3: Come on.
0: And it just, it tore an efficient insult.
1: Efficient
0: it tore the whole house down. It
3: Daddy just, succinct. What can I say?
0: You know, what efficient, can I say? Efficient with word choice. Are we back tomorrow? No.
3: No, we're not.
0: Are we back Thursday?
3: We're not either.
0: Also, no. Are we back on Friday on television, however?
3: I will be.
0: I'll be
3: boys,
0: there.
3: Boys, I will be.
0: I'll be there.
4: We knew that.
0: Yeah, no, I'll be there, guys. Don't worry about it. David Dennis Jr., I will see you tomorrow. He is Gary Strieske. The Rich Eisen Show is next on ESPN Radio.
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23: Hi, hello, welcome in. This is Tony Pike's Cincy 360 on ESPN 1530. My name is Austin Elmore. Tony not with us at the start of the show today, but he will be joining us at some point later on. We will let you know when the big fella is on his way and when he will rejoin us, but he is not with us at least for a decent chunk of our number one. Coming up on the show today at 1 o'clock, normally we talk to Joe Dannemann, but there's a different Joe. Joe Burrow will speak to the media today at 1 p.m., and we will carry that for you here on the home of the Bengals. So we're going to move Joe Dannemann back to 2 p.m. So it's Joe Burrow at 1, Joe Dannemann at 2. Tony will rejoin us at some point. We'll talk to Mo Egger ahead of his show this afternoon as well. So we've got a lot going on Cincy 360 today. We'll get into what happened last night at Great American Ballpark. The Reds finally give you one of those nice, easy, kick your feet up, relax, and enjoy it victories. A cruising 12-0 win over the New York Mets. Chase Burns was wonderful again last night. We'll get into that. You'll hear from the Reds right-hander coming up later on in the show. And, of course, the guy we talked about yesterday needing to kick it into high gear, Eugenio Suarez. He did that last night with two home runs, including a grand slam. We will talk about all of that. Yesterday, Katie Blackburn and Elizabeth Blackburn talked to a few members of the Bengals beat, a few members of the media covering the Bengals, I should say, yesterday at Paycor Stadium. There's some news that came from that about Joe Burrow and his relationship with the organization, about some organizational restructuring within the family, about the NFL draft, and so much more. We'll get into that today on the show as well. But The biggest story in sports remains Brendan Sorsby. Just when you thought maybe this thing would be quieting down for a little bit, then there's an injunction that has been issued, and then there's appeals, and there's expedited stuff, and there's these letters from attorney generals, and then the Big 12 claps back yesterday saying, well, we actually do have the right to be able to use this, and pull these levers and blah, blah, blah, and then yesterday evening, it comes down that Brendan Sorsby and Texas Tech have decided, you know what, let's just wash our hands of this. Let's go our separate ways. And so I think that's the best outcome for college football. I think that's the best outcome for Brendan Sorsby. I think it's the outcome that makes the most sense for everybody. I mean, let's face it. The way things have gone for the last couple of weeks, Texas Tech has been taking a pounding in the court of public opinion because they were willing to play a player that knowingly bet on him, on himself, and on his team in games that he was involved in. That's illegal. And that's something that Brendan Sorsby did, not to mention the countless other bets that he placed on other NCAA sanctioned sports and other sports around the world, to the point where he felt like he had a gambling problem and needed to seek treatment. This was very serious stuff. It's always been very serious stuff. And Texas Tech and Brendan Sorsby worked together to frame it as a mental health and addiction issue that resulted in him returning to Texas Tech, getting the help he needs, and still playing. And you would find very, very few people other than Texas Tech fans that felt like this was a good idea. It just doesn't set a good precedent. It's not good for the actual product of college football. It's not good for the people that come later on. It's not good for the future of the NCAA. Altogether, this is a bad thing. And then you had the Texas Attorney General writing a letter basically threatening anybody who would try to punish Texas Tech for this decision, including the Big 12. You have the Big 12 hire a huge law firm to basically clap back and say, actually, we reserve the right to enforce our bylaws any way we want to. And if that means punishing Texas Tech, well, then that means punishing Texas Tech. And once Texas Tech realized this, they looked around, they looked at the timing, and they looked at also the thing that was filed by the NCAA asking to expedite this appeal prior to football season, and they realized, I don't think we have a very good chance of winning this. I don't think this is going to be a good thing for Texas Tech. I don't think it's going to be a good thing for Brendan Sorsby. Let's wash our hands of this situation. We tried like hell. We used every bullet in our chamber, but it's just not going to make sense for us to do this, and it's not going to make sense for Brendan Sorsby. So now Sorsby has, as of yesterday, 1 week just about to get his application in to the NFL supplemental draft, which will happen at the end of July. So he applies for the NFL supplemental draft. That application has to be submitted to the league by June 22nd. And if you're wondering exactly how this works, well, basically, the supplemental draft is for players that no longer have college eligibility. So what Brendan Sorsby is doing is withdrawing his injunction and his suit and all this other stuff and basically accepting his ineligibility in college. So accepting his ineligibility to play in the NCAA grants him permission to apply to the NFL supplemental draft. So Brendan Sorsby is not fighting this anymore. He is going to try to go to the NFL and will be accepting the original ineligibility that was handed down to him by the NCAA as a result of this gambling investigation. Okay? So that's the first thing that's going to happen. Then he's going to apply for the supplemental draft, and he's going to have a pro day. And that pro day has to be, I think, by July 12th is at the latest. He's got to meet with teams, and then the end of July is when the supplemental draft happens. So right around the time that training camps are starting in the NFL is when the supplemental draft happens. There have only been a couple of players eligible for the supplemental draft in the last several years. I think the last time players were eligible were 22 and 23. Nobody was selected then. The last time a player was selected in the NFL supplemental draft was 2019. That was a defensive back taken by the Arizona Cardinals. So this is rare. It doesn't happen very much at all. And if you're having a hard time maybe understanding how this works, basically an NFL team can, it kind of works as a lottery, apply or bet basically this pick that they want, and they will then give up that pick in next year's NFL draft. So that plays a role in this. Next year's NFL draft is supposed to be stacked. It's supposed to be loaded. The 27 draft is supposed to be a really, really good class. So a team would basically be forfeiting one of their picks in next year's draft in order to get Brendan Sorsby if they wanted to do that. Now, I don't think anybody is going to use a first, second, or third round supplemental draft pick on Sorsby. But I wouldn't be surprised if a team chooses to use a fourth or a fifth or a sixth round supplemental pick, whatever it might be, on Brendan Sorsby. I wouldn't be surprised. Now, the draft order for the supplemental draft is basically determined via a lottery system, and it's divided into three groups. So the first group are teams with six or fewer wins. So that would be the Cardinals, the Titans, the Jets, Raiders, Giants, Commanders, Browns, Saints, Chiefs, and Bengals. The second group is the rest of the non-playoff teams, and the third group is the 14 playoff teams. The order of each group is randomly selected. If a team is interested in drafting one of the available players, in this case Brendan Sorsby, they place a bid on that player in a certain round. If multiple teams submit bids on a player in the same round, the team picking first in the order is awarded the player. So teams would bid late round supplemental picks, and if they are awarded the player, they would then forfeit that pick in the 27 NFL draft. Make sense? Everybody following along? Okay, so all of that makes sense, and that might be the best thing for Brendan Sorsby as a football player, as a human being, maybe for his mental health, to wash his hands of all the sins he committed in college football and try to get to the NFL now and just go that route. However, who's to say that the NFL, A, is even going to draft him in supplemental draft, and B, allow him to escape his consequences from college? You might remember the NFL has done this in the past. There have been guys, both players and coaches, that have had ineligibility in college football and ran to the NFL, and the NFL has punished them once they got there. Most notably, the two guys from Ohio State, Terrell Pryor and Jim Tressel. A lot of people forget about Jim Tressel. Tressel was suspended because of the players at Ohio State selling and basically trading their jerseys, his equipment and stuff to a tattoo parlor in exchange for tattoos. That happened under Jim Tressel's watch, so he was punished by the NCAA. He tried to go to the NFL and work with the Indianapolis Colts, and he eventually did, but Jim was suspended by the NFL because of what he did in college. Same situation, exact same situation for Terrell Pryor. He was ruled ineligible. He entered the supplemental draft. He was eventually drafted, but because he had a 5-game suspension in college that he didn't have to serve, the NFL upheld and kept that 5-game suspension once he got to the league. And Terrell Pryor ended up having a decent career, all things considered, and was one of the great athletes that you'll see. But there is precedent in the NFL holding on to the sins of a player committed in college once they get to the league. And I think this in particular is an especially potent sin that the NFL thinks when it comes to gambling. Now, the NFL is the only team, the only, you know, league of the big three when it comes to Major League Baseball, the NBA, and the NFL that haven't had a major gambling scandal in recent years, especially since the prevalence of gambling has happened. Now, there have been guys in the NFL that have been caught trying to place bets on various things from within NFL facilities. They have been punished. They have been suspended. They have had all this stuff has happened, but it's never been a widespread scandal. We've already had multiple widespread scandals in the NBA. We've had multiple widespread scandals across Major League Baseball. And we, of course, have seen it now in college football as well. So I think the NFL would like to remain the team in the league that doesn't have a gambling issue and will not want to set the precedent of, hey, if you get in trouble for gambling in college, you can come to the NFL and it's no big deal. So I would expect that the NFL would still have some sort of punishment ready for Brendan Sorsby because they don't want that precedent being set. And they don't want anybody to think that gambling is okay in the National Football League or that gambling is okay in college and you can come to the NFL if you get in trouble for it. Now, there is a little bit of precedent here as well. There's a wide receiver for the New England Patriots, Kayshon Booty. He has said that when and after he had been in the NFL and been drafted and all that, he had admitted that in college he had placed bets on LSU. Now, I don't know the full details, the full scope of that, but the NFL never did anything about that. I don't know the exact scenario there, but it was after he had been in the NFL, been established in the NFL, had shown no issues with that in the NFL, and he had, like, I don't know, on a podcast or something, admitted that he had placed wagers while he was at LSU. So there's kind of two different sides of this situation, and the NFL probably wants to make their stance very clear. Here's the other thing. Brendan Sorsby has admitted to, like, federal crimes, and this whole thing happened because federal law enforcement tipped off a sports book that Brendan Sorsby was doing this, and the sports book then went through the appropriate channels, and it led to the NCAA investigation. So law enforcement is involved, okay? Law enforcement is still going to have something to say about all of this. The dude was gambling under the age of 21. He was committing wire transfers. He was betting through proxy accounts. He was like, he's in deep, okay? So if you just look at all of that in and of itself, why is Brendan Sorsby somebody that you want to take a chance on if you're an NFL team? Why is that somebody that you're willing to, okay, let's spend a supplemental, even a supplemental pick on the kid? Why is that something you would want to do? Number one, he could be federally charged. Number two, the NFL could punish him. And number three, ultimately, the point that might matter more than anything else, can he actually play football? Now, if you're a UC fan, you've watched probably every snap of the Brendan Sorsby era in Cincinnati. I think the guy has some talent. I think there's some physical attributes there. I think there's potential with Brendan Sorsby as a quarterback. But I don't know what NFL evaluators are smoking if they think Brendan Sorsby is a first-round talent, if he is a first-round eligible player, if he's somebody that's really worth the risk. And Bearcats fans know this as well as anybody, especially late in the season, the dude fell apart. But there's questions about that, right? Because of his gambling history. But the point I'm trying to make here is the juice worth the squeeze with this guy? Does anybody feel like that's the case? Yeah, sure, there's potential, but holy cow, is there baggage? It's like Tim Tebow all over again. Now, Tim Tebow, it's not his fault that he had the baggage. That was a media monster created by ESPN, and it was kind of unfair for Tim Tebow, but there was like, okay, this dude has the talent, but I don't know if we've got the time and the patience to develop and work through all of the baggage that comes with him. Kind of the same thing with Brendan Sorsby, right? Like, oh, this guy could be developed. This guy could be something. He's better than maybe the sixth or seventh round quarterback that you took in this past year's draft, but is it worth all the nonsense that we got to go through? Do you want to be the team that selects the guy that bet on his own team? Do you want to be the team that goes through this whole scenario just to make it work? And, you know, it's possible. There are teams out there that are desperate. We have seen them go after guys that are and have committed terrible, terrible things and terrible offenses over the years. I thought it was funny. Matt Miller, the great NFL draft analyst, brought this back on his timeline this morning. The quote, the famous quote from the former Arizona Cardinal GM Steve Keim, who said, if Hannibal Lecter ran a 4.3, we'd probably diagnose it as an eating disorder. I mean, we talk about pressure all the time, right? There's pressure on NFL teams to win, and pressure sometimes causes you to make decisions that you wouldn't normally make. So I'm not saying it's impossible. I think it would be foolish. I think there's a chance that Brendan Sorsby doesn't play at all this year because the NFL keeps the punishment going for him because of his acts that he committed.

0: this thing's got to settle down before we start making decisions. And maybe if you're an NFL team, you say we're putting a fifth or we're putting a sixth round supplemental. We're putting a bid. If we get him, great. We're going to stash him on the practice squad. The NFL might suspend him, do whatever it is. We're not relying on this guy to start for us this year. And I don't think he'd be doing that, drafting him in the supplemental draft this year anyways, expecting him to start this year. But golly, what a mess this has been and turned out to be. But ultimately, I think it's a good thing. Like, I think that common sense finally prevailed, and it seems like it prevailed on the side of Brendan Sorsby, who looked around and said, I don't think any of this is worth it. And he got, I think, what, about $1 million or so from Texas Tech that they're not looking to come back from, and they're going to still try to support him and help him, and that's good, and that's admirable, and I'm glad that they're doing that. But I think he looked around and finally said, this is not good for me. This is not good for Texas Tech. It's not good for the NCAA. What are we doing fighting with judges and attorney generals and state legislators? And we've got these massive, attorneys and law firms from all over the place coming in trying to fix. Let's just move on. Let me just try to go see what happens in the NFL. Let me wipe my hands. Let me wash my hands of this and move on. That's what I think happened here with Brendan Sorsby. And good on him if he was the one who decided to do that. And good on college football for not, and especially good on Brett Yormark in the Big 12 for saying, to hell with this. We're not going to be standing for this. Good on everybody for basically forcing the hand of Texas Tech and forcing the hand of Brendan Sorsby to say, you're not welcome here anymore, dude. You screwed up, and you got to deal with the consequences. And we'll see what consequences there are in the NFL. Phone lines open, 513-749-1530. You can also tweet at me, at Audie Elmore, AUTYELMORE. Big win for the Redlegs last night. Gino, Eugenio Suarez showed up. You'll hear from him. You'll hear from the Reds after a big win last night. That's all coming up. This is Cincy 360, Hour 1, brought to you by Skyline Chili, home of the Bengals, ESPN 1530.
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9: On the belt, the payoff pitch. Swung on and Suarez hits it. High in the air. It's deep to center. Ewing back at the wall. Turns, looks. Gone! Hey, Eugenio Suarez's second home run already tonight, and it's a grand slam.
10: Like I said, Yahtzee!
11: That was the call last night. Tommy Thrall, Jeff Brantley as Eugenio Suarez went deep for the second time in his two at-bats to start the game. Six RBI, including the grand slam. That was the call on 700 WLW last night. By the way, in case you missed it, listening to the game last night, Jeff Brantley was what we would call in his bag. Just an all-time Jeff Brantley game last night. It was absolutely hilarious and a joy to listen to. Reds winners 12-0 over the Mets. Cincinnati now 34-37 on the season. Altogether, Reds had 9 hits, no errors. 2 from J.J. Bleday, who also hit a 3-run homer. 2 from Tyler Stevenson. The 2 hits from Eugenio Suarez as well. Blake Dunn had a hit. Sal Stewart collected a knock, as did Edwin Arroyo. Reds walked 5 times, struck out just 6. They had more stolen bases. Sal Stewart swiped his 11th bag of the year. Blake Dunn his 6th. Matt McClain got his 11th steal of the year. But the star of the show was once again Chase Burns. 5 innings, 4 hits, no runs, 3 walks, 7 strikeouts. His ERA down to 2.01. It is 11 consecutive outings allowing 2 runs or less for Chase Burns. That's the second most, I think, since Edinson Volquez did it in 12 straight back in 2008. The Reds are 10-4. In games started by Chase Burns this year, and 2 of those losses, one was a 1-0 loss to the Pittsburgh Pirates, another was a 3-0 loss to the San Francisco Giants. So the Reds are very close to being 12-2 in those starts if they were able to muster any offense in those games, but they simply couldn't. Chase Burns continues to be spectacular for this team. Pitcher win-loss record doesn't matter, but he is 8-1 with a 2.01 ERA. And if you're thinking about awards, if you're thinking about an all-star ballot, if you're thinking about the NL Cy Young, Chase Burns, with those numbers, will certainly start to draw some attention, to say the least. Here's what Terry Francona, the Reds manager, had to say after the win, including talking about Eugenio Suarez.
12: It would be huge. And that the second one was really big, because with 2 outs, to add 4 there, that was really big for us.
13: Chase seemed to be in a really nice rhythm those first 3 innings. What did you see from him tonight?
12: You know, there was a lot of sitting for him, which I don't think he's going to complain about. But, you know, there was some deep counts, some walks. I mean, they had runners on base pretty much until Petty came in. And we were kind of fortunate that, you know, guys made pitches when they absolutely have to and they had to, because, again, I think we had six walks and you know, stuff to clean up. But saying that, it was a good night.
13: You mentioned Petty, just another solid night out of the bullpen for him. What are you seeing from him?
12: Well, he came in and threw strikes. You know, nobody ever questions his stuff. Again, I think the first three pitches he threw were three outs. You don't see that very often. I think his confidence is growing, and, you know, as you see with young guys, as their confidence grows, you're not, you know, you don't put a limit on them because you don't know what they can do.
11: Reds manager Terry Francona after the big win last night at Great American Ballpark. You mentioned the bullpen and their performance. It was certainly better than it has been in recent weeks. Brock Burke came in, pitched an inning. Caleb Ferguson came in, pitched two-thirds of an inning. You had Chase Petty came in, two and a third innings, struck out one, didn't give up any runs or hits. Burke and Ferguson both walked a batter. Ferguson two, Burke one, both allowed a hit, but they each had a strikeout as well. Ferguson had two of those. So another good performance from Brock Burke, who's been pretty solid this year, Caleb Ferguson, who's been pretty solid this year, and Chase Petty, who certainly looks a lot better than he did at the other parts of his young career. Reds winners, here's the other star, Eugenio Suarez, about his two home runs.
14: I mean, both of them. I put in the same homers as a homer, you know. But obviously, both of them for me is very. Both of them are very special. But you know, for me right now, more important or happy is we got it. We win the game. You know, it's all about. It's not just about me. It's about the team. I feel like our offense is right there. We've been, you know, like we've been grinding. But today was, you know, it's a good example that what we can do in the game. You know, like I always say, we never give up. We've been doing a really good job to keep our mind on the game and not lost it by anything else. You know, today was a very simple what we can do, and for me, I feel great about my performance today. I feel good, and that's something that I've been looking for and for a little bit, but be patient and continue doing my thing out there, and result gonna be there like I always say.
11: Hey, Eugenio Suarez, after his big night at the plate, that audio courtesy of our friend Mike Petralia from the Reds clubhouse last night after the game. We talked about this yesterday, Tony and I, the importance of Eugenio Suarez. If the Reds are going to keep themselves afloat, if they're going to be competitive whatsoever, the guy that you signed as your big offseason acquisition eventually has to start acting like that guy. You got to start seeing the power. You got to start having him be a little bit more consistent in that power. Nobody expects Suarez to hit 260. Nobody expects him to hit 250, but you need him to hit for power and drive runs in, especially without Ellie De La Cruz. And by the way, Ellie going to go on a rehab assignment. We learned about that. We'll talk about that a little bit more later on. But Eugenio Suarez, a big lift for them last night, especially given the state of the bullpen, to basically just take the Mets out of the game. And with what Chase Burns was doing on the mound, that's a recipe for success. And we haven't had a lot of those games for the Reds where you just kind of kick your feet up and enjoy what the show is. They don't have a lot of blowout wins so far this season. They did it last night. Big part of that was also Chase Burns keeping the Mets at bay. Here was the Reds starter last night after the win.
15: You know, I put myself in some tough situations, but just being able to bear down and focus up and you know, execute some good pitches and get out of it.
16: Is it tougher to pitch with a lead? What's it like, in your experience, to pitch with a lead like that?
15: No, if anything, it gives me more confidence. Gives you a little bit more leeway, I guess. But, you know, mentality is the same. Just go out there and do my job.
17: Especially early, you were getting so much swing and miss with that fastball. What do you feel like allowed you to do that?
15: Just executing. A little bit more ride on my fastball today, so You know, just trying to get at the top of the zone. So.
18: You know, he literally was 9-0. You have bases loaded in Juan Soto play, and you're dead 2-0. What's going through your mind, and what kind of the rest of that at bat?
15: Yeah, it's not a good situation to be in. He can get you at any moment. So, like I said earlier, just bearing down and executing pitches.
11: That is Chase Burns after his performance last night. Reds winners 12-0. Game 2 tonight, 7-10. More on that game coming up later on in the show. When we come back, your phone calls. We've got Brian and John and John and hopefully more. 513-749-1530 is the phone number. This is Cincy 360 on the home of the Bengals, ESPN 1530.
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11: Welcome back, ESPN 1530. I'm Austin Elmore. Tony Pike will be joining us shortly. He's got some business to attend to. Looking forward to the big fellow's return. In the meantime, me and you, we've talked Brendan Sorsby, we've talked Reds. We'll open up the phone lines, 513-749-1530, if you want to call in, be a part of the show. Let's start by going out to Fort Thomas and talking to Brian. Brian, you're on ESPN 1530. What's up?
9: Oh, just living the dream, Austin. How are you doing today, sir?
11: I'm good, man. What's on your mind?
9: I'm good. Oh, so I'm calling about Brendan Sorsby. Like, I don't see how any NFL team could possibly entertain having anything to do with him. First off, the eligibility thing, the NFL is going to suspend him. But the decision-making, like, the one thing you can't do as a player is bet on the game. Like, so you think that you'd want anything to do with that? Like, what are you doing, bro? Like, you can't do this. You can hit your wife. Cool. But bet on games, I promise, it's not okay for the NFL. They are going to crack the hammer on him. So, and also the play, I don't see him as being an NFL quarterback. His play in the Big 12 was terrible. So many bad things.
11: Yeah.
9: I just don't see how anybody's going to take a chance on him. I want to give an 8th-round pick for him. Like,
11: yeah, Brian, thank you for the phone call. I appreciate it. Yeah, like, yeah. You know, the NFL certainly has given plenty of second chances to dudes that have done a lot of terrible things to people over the years. And there is a lot of hypocrisy when it comes to that. However, one of the things that they care about more than anything else is the integrity of the game, especially when they are in bed with gambling companies and they have a relationship with those gambling companies. And like that sort of thing, like the NFL wants to maintain that there's a separation here and that we do not allow this whatsoever. And everybody knows it. Like, everybody knows this is the non-negotiable. This is the unforgivable sin for a lot of people. Like, Pete Rose has been the poster child of this for years and years and years. And there have been indefinite lifetime bans handed out across the years in sports, and it's happened in the NBA. Just happened a couple of years ago with the NBA. They're still going through litigation with their stuff, and Chauncey Billups is in jail and this whole nine yards. Like, there is no excuse. You knew, and you did it anyways, and there are consequences for that. Now, I'm not saying that Brendan Sorsby should absolutely be suspended for life and never play football again. I do think that it's possible to have a second chance. I do think it's possible that he was suffering from a serious addiction. And if he gets help, he can be a redemption story and a good story and should be given a chance. I have no problem with all of that. I'm just saying at the current moment, it doesn't seem like it makes a lot of sense for an NFL team to be willing to take on that baggage before letting the whole thing kind of settle down. You figure out exactly what his eligibility is, what the NFL decides to do, if there's going to be charges brought against him from a federal level. This is the situation that he's put himself in. And as much as I empathize with mental health issues and addiction, there are still consequences for your actions that are taken while you're suffering. I'm sorry, but that's the reality of the situation. And this is what Brendan Sorsby is now going through. Let's go to John in Findlay. What's up, John?
10: Hey, Austin. A little bit of Sorsby and then some Reds. Mm-hmm. I'm amazed, and I'm old enough to remember the whole Pete Rose thing and all that. I'm amazed at how things have flipped over time. That, I mean, back when Pete was involved in that, I mean, it was like lockdown. It was nothing was changing. I mean, and I don't know this. Well, we may find out this whole Sorsby thing was just a ploy by the media to keep things out in the open and have stuff to talk about for a couple months before keep college football on the news. But I'm just amazed at how many people didn't seem to be overly bothered by this or thought it was going to be, this was going to happen. And it's just, it's weird how things have flipped so much over time. But I think a couple of things.
11: Hold on, though, John. A couple things about that. Number one, I think gambling is more mainstream than it was back when Pete was doing it. Number two, I think Pete was, and the depth of his gambling and for how long that he gambled and how much he lied about it and the star power that, I mean, this was the all-time hit leader. This is like, there was a lot more depth to the Pete Rose thing than people realize. And everybody wants to buy this whole thing that he only bet on the Reds to win. That's not true. That never happened. Like, this dude had a serious problem and it impacted the outcome of games. And he lied about it repeatedly. And he was a mega star in the most popular sport in the league. And so for that reason, it's a huge deal. And baseball had already had that issue back in 1919 with the Black Sox. So now I think with the amount of the prevalence of gambling and with it being a college football kid that's not really in the mainstream and somebody that maybe isn't necessarily a household name, I think we're a little bit more open to it and not as, you know, pounding the table about it until that ruling came down, that injunction to let him play. But yeah, either way, the times have definitely changed. John, go ahead.
10: Yeah, and To Pete's thing too. I mean, unpopular opinion, but I honestly was perfectly fine with Pete being banned from baseball and all that kind of stuff. Because again, I think that there's a point in time in our history that you paid the consequences if you did something wrong, and it just doesn't seem like that happens as much anymore. And sure, I think you've said that too. To the Reds. You talk about the little things, and go back to last night's game. And I don't know if you were tuned in right from the jump, but think about the first inning. I mean, you had done with the center fielder lost the ball in the sun, so that falls. You get two on with one out, and they pull a double steal, which ended up being huge in the inning because and what a great slide by Sal Stewart to avoid that tag. And so you have second and third with one out instead of first and second one out, because then Steer's ground ball is either a double play or you may not even score that inning. Yep. Or you move everyone up 90 feet, Steer gets the run in, Gino gets the swing, and then it's 3-0. Yep. And then the next inning, another small thing, and I like it, is Arroyo goes up and bunts. Now, he was sacrificing, but he got on base, moved the line up. Couple batters later, Suarez hits a grand slam. And so you go from potentially not scoring or not scoring much in those innings to having, what, six runs?
11: Yeah.
10: I mean, or seven runs? I mean, that's those little things that we always talk about in baseball that this team's not done very well, and that's why they're where they're at right now.
11: You're exactly right, John. Thank you for the phone call. The little things add up. They matter. They do. And you saw that on full display last night for the Reds, and they deserve credit for that because they haven't done that a lot this year. They did a lot early on, and that resulted in them winning games, and they've not been as good at that over the years. But the double steals, the putting the ball in play, forcing the hand of the defense, and taking advantage of an inferior opponent, the Reds did all the things they were supposed to do last night, and they whooped their butt. We'll take a break. More phone calls next. ESPN 1530.
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11: Welcome back. 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About 10 minutes from right now, Bengals quarterback Joe Burrow meets with the media. Mandatory minicamp underway at the practice fields adjacent to Paycor Stadium. Just moments ago, Joe Burrow threw an interception on an out route in 7-on-7 to Josh Fig Newton. Talk about one of the players we have not talked about very much this offseason has been Josh Newton and his role in that cornerback room. Josh Newton with a nice play, breaking on an out route and picking off Joe Burrow in 7-on-7. He was intending that pass for T. Higgins. Very nice play there. We'll keep you updated on everything we see from mandatory minicamp, including the Bengals quarterback, coming up in just a few minutes. We've got time for some phone calls, 513-749-1530. Let's go to Boston, talk to John. John, what's up?
17: Happy Tuesday, Austin. How are you?
11: Good, man. What's on your mind?
9: Well, we're going to talk about Sorsby because it is the biggest story in sports right now. Mm-hmm. He brought up a great point about Kayshon Boutte with the Patriots, and we also saw Calvin Ridley a few years ago get suspended for gambling. The thing is, the quarterbacks have to be held to a higher standard because they're the most important position in all of sports.
11: Sure.
9: And, you know, they're in charge of the franchise when they become the face of the franchise, so that's going to be a concern for most teams as well. I agree with you. I think he'll be suspended by Roger Goodell as soon as he gets into the league, if he ever gets into the league. I wonder if a place that would be good for him would be going to a place where a quarterback is established and he kind of sits behind that quarterback for several years, mm-hmm. because now there's no pressure for him to play, and maybe you don't even pay that much attention to him because the last thing you want is a newsworthy backup quarterback coaches hate.
11: Right. Yeah, you're exactly right. And I mean, you're right. Like the Calvin Ridley thing, I forgot about that. He was suspended for a year. I know Jameson Williams from the Detroit Lions was suspended for betting on college football, like even while he was in the NFL. So like the NFL, I think, will be heavy handed with this whole thing. And you're exactly right. I don't even know if it's worth the risk for a team right now, maybe a year from now, but even taking a, you know, giving up a pick in next year's draft, I don't know if it's worth it.
9: No, I agree. Again, we know the draft is supposed to be rich at quarterback next year. We hear that every year, but maybe it's true for 2027. But yeah, it's tough because that's always going to be in the back of your mind that this young man bet on football in games that he was playing in. Now, he didn't play a lot, if at all, at Indiana, but he was still kind of wagering on games.
11: Yep.
9: At Indiana, which is a very, very big problem for the league to have, because the thing that makes football and sports so great, and I'm not breaking news here, is the uncertainty of who's going to win, who's going to lose. That's why we watch it live. That's why 60 million people watch Chiefs and Cowboys on Thanksgiving at 4:25, because we don't know what's going to happen. If we know that there's something nefarious going on, we're not going to watch. But we'll see how this unfolds, Austin. You have a great day.
11: John, thank you for the phone call. I appreciate it. Yeah, no doubt about it. Like, you never know. And that is the beauty of sports. That is what this is all about, is, like, trusting that the guy who touches the ball on every single play, to John's point, like a quarterback, a guy who might have more impact on the game than anyone else, that has to hold a little bit more weight. It's like the way the Pete Rose thing, it held more weight because Pete was the manager of the Reds at that time. He was making out the lineup. He knew who was going to be pitching. He knew who was a little bit banged up. He knew, like, the person that has the biggest impact. Like, if you think about the Calvin Ridley thing, he placed three parlays that had the Falcons winning in each of the three parlays. There's three bets. He got suspended a year. Jameson Williams, I think, got six games for betting on college football games from an NFL facility. Like, it was on his phone in the facility. Like, the NFL don't mess around with this stuff. And they especially don't mess around if it's a quarterback. I'm just telling you. Speaking of quarterbacks, Joe Burrow, set to speak with the media. We'll carry it for you next on the Home of the Bengals, ESPN 1530.
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11: Hi, hello, welcome in hour number two of Cincy 360 here on ESPN 1530. My name is Austin Elmore. We are waiting for two things. Number one, Tony Pike to get back. Tony will be here at some point today taking care of a little bit of business prior to the show. Number two, we're waiting on the Bengals quarterback, Joe Burrow, set to meet with the media any moment. Today is day number one of mandatory minicamp for the Bengals at Paycor Stadium. Yesterday was media day where they put all the uniforms on and shot all the video and the photos and all that sort of stuff. Today, they are on the field. Everybody is present and accounted for. That means Joe Burrow, Ja'Marr Chase, T. Higgins, Cassius Howell, Shamar Stewart, Dexter Lawrence, Joe Flacco, Brian Cook, Boye Mafe, everybody you could possibly imagine that's set to be a part of a big 2026 for the Bengals is present and is accounted for. And the Bengals made a little bit of news yesterday. You remember earlier this offseason during the owners' meetings when we did not hear from Katie Blackburn and we were told that she would talk later in June. Well, she talked yesterday to the members of the media who were out there in Arizona for the owners' meetings, and she did it alongside her daughter, Elizabeth Blackburn. The Bengals announced in that conversation that there had been some organizational structure changes, which means resulting in Elizabeth Blackburn and Caroline Blackburn, the daughters of Katie and Troy, had been promoted to vice president. So if you look at the Bengals' current structure, Mike Brown is the president. Katie is the executive vice president. Paul, which is Katie's brother, Paul H. Brown, is vice president. Troy Blackburn, the husband of Katie, is vice president. And Elizabeth and Caroline are also vice presidents. So four total vice presidents. Katie is the executive vice president and Mike as the vice president. That is the top of the Bengals organizational structure. And I think the news came out of that yesterday and some people are like, ah, that's why the Bengals offseason was so different, because Elizabeth has a little bit more say. I don't know if that's exactly the case. And she was made it clear that, you know, they still do a lot of the things that they've always done. And yet the more voices you have in the room, and the more, this is me talking, the more voices you have in the room and the more different aspects of solving a problem or running a business or doing all the things necessary to get to where you want to go, I think is a good thing. So that is a notable change for the Bengals as they continue to change the way that they communicate, which yesterday was a 30-minute meeting inside the offices at Paycor Stadium with Katie and Elizabeth alongside those members of the media, which I believe was Ben Baby, Kelsey Conway, and Paul Daner Jr. I don't know if anybody else was there. I could be wrong on that. And they went through everything from the relationship to Joe Burrow to the NFL draft to Zach and Duke Tobin and sticking by them. And so I think that the big takeaway is that they have a good relationship with Joe. They feel like Burrow is easy to talk to. They maybe didn't hear from him as much as they've heard from him in the past, and that's okay. That wasn't an issue for them. And we knew that already, but they feel like the conversations around their relationship with Joe Burrow are greatly exaggerated outside of the walls of Paycor Stadium and outside the city of Cincinnati. And I don't think anybody would disagree with that. I think that's kind of been the case from the very beginning, but that they feel things are in a good spot between Joe and the Bengals. I'm not surprised by that, especially the way Joe handled it the last time he talked and what we've come to know about these two sides in recent years. But also, I think they made it abundantly clear that the expectation for the 2026 Bengals is to win. And they felt like instead of moving on from Duke and Zach and starting over and creating that, you know, feel it out process of a new coach and new coordinators and the quarterback coach relationship and all that, they felt comfortable with the relationships that are currently in place and felt like if they change some things about the way that they build the roster, they can have a better chance to succeed right away with the infrastructure that's already in place when it comes to the relationships between Joe Burrow, Duke Tobin, Zach Taylor, and so on. So that's, I don't know that that's anything new, but the important part here is the quotes from Katie and Elizabeth that the expectation is to win and that they think those guys can get them to where they want to go. We've talked a lot about pressure. We've talked a lot about, okay, now it's all on Zach because Duke did his job and the Bengals have done their job. Now it's all on Zach. And I think that's true. And I think some of it's on Joe as well. My argument has always been that there isn't any pressure on Joe Burrow because this is what it's supposed to be. If you believe that Joe Burrow is Joe Cool and he's this cold-blooded killer of a quarterback and he's all those things that you expect him to be with the game on the line and the mama mentality and all these things that you think of Joe Burrow, well, then this is nothing to him. The expectation for Joe is always that the organization should do everything in its power to win and surround him with the best possible players so that winning a Super Bowl is a legitimate expectation and a viable, attainable goal. This is supposed to be the norm in the Joe Burrow era. It's not supposed to be, all right, Joe, good luck. Go see what you can do with this defense. And we're going to fire Lou Anarumo and bring in this new guy and he'll fix everything. No, the expectation should be we're going to do everything in our power to surround our best player with as much talent as possible so that we can achieve our ultimate goal, which is to win the Super Bowl. And so this is what the norm is supposed to be, and this is probably where Joe Burrow feels most comfortable. Okay, now I don't have to be perfect. Now I can rely on my defense. Now there's actually less pressure on me because we have a team that is capable, T-E-A-M, team, that is capable of picking each other up. The defense can pick up the offense. The offense can pick up the defense. The special teams, it can all work in conjunction with one another. So I've always pushed back on the idea that now there's more pressure on the guy because there's better players on the team. I would argue there's been more pressure on him in recent years, and now this is what's supposed to be the norm. Now, I do think it's a little bit different when you think about Zach Taylor, because this is a guy, a coach that hasn't been to the playoffs in three consecutive years. You do have a generational talent at quarterback, and your organization, your bosses, have just invested significantly in their personnel department and in their scouting department and in their processes changing so that you get better players on your roster to help you win. And so if you're the coach, you're probably thinking, all right, I got everything I need. Let's not screw this up. And you also would like to think that in Zach's mind and in Zach's mentality, this is supposed to be the norm. And maybe there is a little bit less pressure. And you would hope that all those things apply. The same things that are applicable to the mental side of a quarterback, you would hope are still applicable to the mental side of the head coach. But also, this league, you know, if you're Zach Taylor, the Bengals aren't going to move on from Joe Burrow instead of you. You're going to be the guy that gets moved on from as the head coach, as the guy who faces all the arrows every single day. And so there probably is pressure when it comes to Zach Taylor. There probably is pressure on the coaching staff, but that's probably something they're used to in the National Football League. It is a what have you done for me lately league, and it's always been that way. And so for that reason, I don't really buy the whole idea that pressure is negatively impacting the coach and the quarterback. But as far as the Bengals are concerned as a whole, when you compare them to what we've talked about seemingly endlessly with the Reds in recent years, how could you ask for anything more? The Bengals have invested significant financial capital in their roster and in the organization. They have changed the organizational structure. They have invested in their scouting department and in their personnel department. They've surrounded their best player with better players. They've changed out significantly the amount of players on their defense. They have done everything you've asked them to do. Our biggest gripe with the Bengals right now is the Ring of Honor. Like, that's it. That's the biggest thing people complain about when it comes to the Bengals. That's a good place to be in. Like, what more could you ask for this organization to do? Now, here's the thing. It might not work, right? Like, doing all this and the guy might get hurt and the depth might be an issue, or it might backfire, or this player might not be who you want him to be. Like, it might not work. But the object is that you're at least going for it, and you will learn through what does work and doesn't work. When you look at the way that they've spent their money, the wise decisions it seems like they have made, the levers that they have pulled, the investments in the people and the resources needed to catch up to the rest of the National Football League, what more could you ask for from this organization? Like, this is what it's supposed to look like. I know everybody wants to take every chance they can to criticize the Bengals and call them cheap and call them this and call them that. And I get it. There's plenty of reasons over the years for you to do that. But in recent years, I'm not sure what more you want from them in terms of the things they've done off the field, especially looking at this offseason specifically. Last year, and the contract disputes and stuff like that, yes, no doubt about it, annoying, frustrating, maddening. When you look at the last 365 days of the decisions made by the front office, it's hard to argue with that. And if you're a Bengals fan, this should be the norm. The aggressive pursuit of a championship should be the norm. Now, let's hope it all pays off when the games start in a couple of months. We'll take a break. We'll come back. Hopefully by then, Joe Burrow is at the podium ready to talk. This is Cincy 360 on ESPN 1530.
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11: Well, we're trying to cover the Bengals. We're waiting on the Bengals quarterback, Joe Burrow, to take the podium at Paycor Stadium. He has not yet done that. Was slated to get there at 1 o'clock. I'm sure there is a lot going on. Mandatory minicamp day number one happening for the Bengals today. We'll keep you posted on Joe. We'll get to talkbacks at some point. Tony Pike will join us whenever he returns from the business he had to take care of prior to today's show. Tony is out. For the rest of the week after this, it'll be me on Wednesday, Thursday. Drew Westerheide will host the show on Friday and Monday. Then it'll be me the rest of the week next week, as well as Tony goes on vacation. So it's that time of year, and excited about switching it up a little bit at this time. Speaking of the Bengals, we are going to hear from both coordinators tomorrow as well. Not going to carry those live for you, but

0: in D.C. The 2028 draft will be in Minneapolis. Blackburn said that they have a call with the league coming up in a couple of weeks on the subject. I believe it was Elizabeth who said there's a bit of an educational process we're going through with the NFL. They don't know the Cincinnati market like we do. We love all the great attributes. We are trying to help them a little bit to speed up on the get them up to speed on the vision for a good location. We think the draft would be such a great benefit and continue the story. Really, this stadium started with enhancing the riverfront and investing in the downtown. Paul also writes that the Bengals are stressing, Paul Daner that is, that the proximity to so many NFL markets should work to their advantage. No decision is imminent on the matter. Elizabeth Blackburn said, I think we've got a really good story to tell. So, nice to hear from the Bengals and confirm that they are, in fact, interested in hosting the NFL draft in Cincinnati and that they are working on that and will hopefully make some headway when it comes to the NFL at some point in the next couple of weeks when they have a call with them on that. So, still waiting on Joe Burrow to make his way to the podium and talk to members of the assembled media. But while we have a couple of minutes, let's go to Mike in L.A. Mike, what's up? You're on ESPN 1530.
1: Hey, thanks, Lawson. Appreciate it. Mm-hmm. Kind of left you high and dry there a little bit. What are you doing, Burrow? Clowning around. You're holding Austin up. That's not cool, Joe Burrow. I thought it was pretty interesting how, Burns had such a good outing again last night. And I was thinking about that Cy Young. So I looked it up. Over 100 years, there's been 17 Cy Young Award winners that didn't play for a winning team. So if you're on a winning or play, although they vote before the playoffs, mm-hmm. but it does have an influence on the voters if they're pitching for a team that's winning or likely to get into the playoffs. But it's happened 17 times, like Roger Clemens back-to-back mm-hmm. when he was with the Red Sox. It happened with Jacob DeGrom. Not that long ago, but Steve Carlton had the greatest record in 1972. He had like some microscopic ERA and was 25-2 or something. And the Phillies were horrible, but he won the Cy Young. So it was. I appreciate you bringing that up.
0: I was going to say, didn't Jacob DeGrom win it with he himself had a losing record, didn't he?
1: Yeah, and so did Eric Gagne for the Dodgers several mm-hmm. years ago, relief pitcher. He had a lot of saves, but his record was 2-4 or something like that. Mm-hmm. But that's what we always talk about, right? The records don't matter that much. Although they do have an influence on some people. My one comment about the gambling thing, Austin, mm-hmm. that worries me, even though I am a gambler like Mo, I've learned over the years, you have to budget. It's like keeping a budget for anything. You got to play in your budget. And then to get out of your budget, and mm-hmm. then you stop chasing, whatever you got to do. Because you can get in a lot of trouble because people get bad habits, start stealing, whatever they got to mm-hmm. do, hanging with bad people. But as much as we've, and you brought this up, as much as we've glamorized, supported, and promoted legalized gambling in this country now for the last 10, 15 years, it's no wonder that young people are becoming more and more influenced because it's becoming more and more common.
0: Mm-hmm.
1: To hear the FanDuels and the this and the that, and they're going, well, hell, Dad does it. You know what I mean?
0: Right.
1: So do you think that has a bearing on it? I think it has to.
0: Yeah, I do. And I think, to your point, there's not enough education about, okay, here's what your budget is, here's your limits, here's how, it makes sense to make money. Like, these gambling companies are throwing out all these bet tokens and this parlay this and parlay that. And it's just people throwing their money away as opposed to like actually using it as a way to make money. And like, I get it. Not everybody's a sharp and not everybody does it because they want to make a ton of money. But some people just do it for fun and they throw it on because they're going to be watching a game or they're having a party or whatever. I get all that. But I think there's not enough education, number one, about the budgeting, number two, about some of the predatory things that the gambling companies do to try to take your money and get you locked in. Oh, well, you get a bonus bet if you do this and you get a bonus, that whole thing. I just don't think there's enough education around it. And it can lead to people just kind of next thing you know, you're in too deep.
1: Yeah, you're in too deep and you're starting to hang around maybe people that aren't really looking for your best interest. You know what I'm saying?
0: Yeah.
1: Maybe

0: maybe a few, but not many. And it even expands to the lottery thing. I can't believe how the lottery is expanded. And you know this when you walk into convenience stores. I don't see well-dressed, well-to-do folks walking in there buying lottery tickets. It's always the poorer people, the lower middle, right? That's who's supporting them. And that may be the biggest or one of the bigger gambling revenues in the whole country, I would think, is lottery. I don't know, but it has a good chance,
1: probably.
0: I think.
1: Yeah, probably. Yeah. I honestly don't know that much about the lottery, but I'm sure there's. Yeah, I mean, I know that the odds are minuscule.
0: Yeah, and I like your Berman. What's Berman's name for ESPN? His first name,
1: Chris Berman.
0: Chris Berman. You hit a Chris Berman with Josh Fig Newton. I thought of Berman instantly when you said that. That was awesome, dude.
1: Well, thank you. The whole middle name game that me and Tony play all the time, mainly I play, it all is a derivative of Chris Berman over the years doing that.
0: It's fun. It is fun.
1: Yeah.
0: And it really indicates you got a pretty quick mind, I think, because sometimes sometimes that's when you do it. The more you think about it, you may not come up with one, but all of a sudden, boom, spontaneity and wacko. Fig Newton.
1: That's exactly right. Josh Fig Newton. I think Chris Berman recently said that his all-time favorite was Burt Beholm by Levin.
0: I hadn't heard that one.
1: Yeah.
0: Burt Beholm by 11. That was a hell of a pitcher, too.
1: Yep.
0: He was a hell of a pitcher. That's a good one, Austin. I'll let you go. What are you expecting Burrow to say, if you don't mind me?
1: Yeah, asking? I have no idea. That's why I'm kind of curious. I was a little surprised that he agreed to do it. Mike, thank you for the phone call. I figured when we talked to him a week or two ago, the media talked to him a week or two ago, that would probably be the last time we hear from him until training camp. But I'm sure he'll be asked about stuff like he might be asked about the Brendan Sorsby thing. I'm sure he'll be asked about the things that Katie and Elizabeth said about him and about the franchise. And I'm sure he'll be asked about how he feels like the defense has looked now that he's gone against them in 7-on-7 and just other quarterback related things and issues that he will be asked about. I'm sure that's what's coming down the pike for Joe Burrow today. We'll take a break. Still waiting on the Bengals quarterback to talk to the media. 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
3: Banana ball games are won by the team that scores more points than their opponent. That's right, these games are won by points instead of runs. That may sound simple, but, well, it really isn't. The team that scores the most runs in an inning gets 1 point, except in the final inning when a team gets 1 point for every run scored. Oh, and that final inning may actually take place before the ninth inning because of a two-hour time limit. That's right, these games are timed. No new inning may start after 120 minutes have elapsed, and once an inning begins, it's played to its completion.
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1: Welcome back. 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I'm Austin Elmore, and I'm annoyed because the Bengals quarterback Joe Burrow 32 minutes late to his press conference today. Obviously hoping to carry that for you here on the home of the Bengals. We will when he, if he ever, takes the podium today to talk to the media. Bengals mandatory minicamp underway today. Everybody present and accounted for. Before we get back to the Bengals, how about our O'Connor, Achani, and Levy injury report brought to you by O'Connor, Achani, and Levy. 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Well, we did get an update on Ellie De La Cruz suffering from that right hamstring strain yesterday. He ran the bases, took grounders, and took batting practice. He could begin a rehab assignment this weekend. Nothing official. Reds haven't said what exactly they will do, but he could begin a rehab assignment this weekend. Meanwhile, right-hander Pierce Johnson, who's suffering from right elbow inflammation, he was put on the injured list on May 30th. He faced hitters in a simulated game yesterday at Great American Ballpark. His expected return is still mid-June. Emilio Pagan, dealing with a grade 2 left hamstring strain, he was put on the injured list on May 6th. He had an MRI on June 13th that provided the all clear to face hitters. He did that, or he will do that today in a simulated game / live BP. Meanwhile, Hunter Green faced hitters again in a simulated game on June 13th in the Spring Complex, Goodyear, Arizona. He is scheduled to begin a rehab assignment with that complex league and pitch 3 innings on Thursday in Arizona. That is your O'Connor, Achani, and Levy injury report, brought to you by O'Connor, Achani, and Levy, attorneys you know, attorneys you trust. Visit OAL-law.com. Reds will go for their second consecutive win over the Mets today and looking to get back on the winning way as far as a series is concerned. The last time the Reds won a series was May 25th through the 27th when they were in New York taking on the Mets. Well, maybe they have a chance to do it again with the Mets at Great American Ballpark. Brady Singer gets the mound for the Reds today, a 5.61 ERA, 47 strikeouts. He'll be opposed by right-hander Kodai Senga. Senga has a 9 ERA and 23 strikeouts so far this season. The Reds have seen him before. Spencer Steer 1-for-3 against him with a homer. Tyler Stevenson 2-for-2 against him in his career. Eugenio Suarez is hitless in 6 at-bats against him. Nathaniel Lowe hitless in 5 at-bats against him. Dane Myers hitless in 4 at-bats against him. So those are the only Reds that have faced Kodai Senga. But there have been plenty of Mets that have faced Brady Singer. He has not allowed a home run to any of the Mets batters, and he's faced them a pretty decent amount. Bo Bichette has seen him 11 times, Marcus Semien 14 times from their time in the American League. Juan Soto is 4-for-10 against him in his career, and other Mets have seen him several times as he has pitched against him in the past. But the Reds, I would expect, would be favorites tonight at Great American Ballpark. It is a 7:10 p.m. first pitch. That is again tonight. And then tomorrow is a day game. It is a 12:40 p.m. First pitch. It'll be Nick Lodolo going up against rookie sensation Nolan McClain, who the Reds were pretty good against McClain the last time they saw him. And so it just goes to show how important it is that the Reds are able to get a win tonight against a pitcher that they, you would think, have an advantage against in being able to go up against Kodai Senga instead of going up against McClain tomorrow. So while we wait for the Bengals quarterback, we'll take another break. And if we have to blow it off, then we'll blow it off. We'll try to get to talk backs. Not sure when Tony is going to come back, but we are still slated to talk to Joe Dannemann at 2 o'clock this afternoon. We'll take a break. We'll come back. This is Tony Pike's Cincy 360 on ESPN 1530.
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28: All right, now. Let me hear you good and loud. A one, a two, a three.

0: and some Cracker Jacks. We hope those other two never come back as it's red for Tony and Austin. Nothing comes close to this show. We got Hank, Ronnie, and all of the stars of the Talk Back Show. Radswell!
1: All right, welcome back in to Cincy 360 on ESPN 1530. A little bit delayed, but I've decided, you know what? Screw it. Let's just get the talkbacks done in their normal hour number two. And if we can catch up with Joe Burrow in hour number three, we will do that. But he is 42 minutes late to his press conference. So we got to, you know, life goes on. Life moves on. So let's get to some talkbacks before we get to Joe Dannemann at the start of hour number three.
2: Hey, fellas, it's Vinny. Unbelievable. It's been forever. I'm a little offended. I've received no calls, no emails, no postcards checking on me. But anywho, fellas, I still love you. Listen, I got a question. It's perfect. Tony, you're famous. Austin, you're a common schlep like the rest of us. But listen, I'm at a golf fundraiser yesterday, and Zach Taylor comes up to golf. Is it okay that I went up to him and said, I'm a huge fan, huge, and I shook his hand? Or is that weird? Did I break a man code?
1: No, I don't think you broke a man code. I think that's pretty normal. Zach probably does that, gets that quite a bit. I know Tony just did that the other day. He was golfing with Zach in a golf outing. I think had the exact same reaction. So, yeah, I don't think there's anything wrong with that.
2: I want to point out that I thought it was okay.
1: Oh.
2: My coworkers, man, they all acted like I was weird or something, man. What are we doing? That's what we do to famous people, ain't it? We wanna say hello. But listen, man, he was like, oh, great, nice to hear. What's your name? And then I'm like, did he think I was like a child? Like a, I don't know, man. I kind of couldn't sleep last night. I kind of think I messed up.
1: Well, I think if you go up to somebody and you introduce, you normally say your name. It's like, hi, I'm Vinny. Big fan of your work. Huge fan of the Bengals. Nice to meet you. That's typically how it should go. Now, if you go up there and say, I'm a huge fan, I'm huge. And, you know, maybe that's enough to create some and sow the seeds of doubt in Zach's mind. I don't know.
3: What's good, everybody? Happy Taco Tuesday to you. This whole Sorsby thing, man, I know you guys are probably going to cover this already before this airs, but why go get an injunction if you're just going to enter a supplemental draft? And scandal aside, I don't really see what the big buzz is about this kid. I mean, looks like he's disappeared at times more than Ritz bullpen has. And
1: yeah.
3: Regular draft, he'd probably be a day three pick. Supplemental, I don't know who's willing to take on this drama. So that said, welcome to somebody's practice squad or welcome to the UFL, kid.
1: Yeah, and that's the thing that's weird is, like, you kind of keep hearing from people that, like, oh, he's a first-round talent. And I'm like, is he? I haven't watched every single snap of Brendan Sorsby's life. I'll admit that. But I don't know that that dude, from the snaps I have seen, and I've seen him in person play, I don't know that that's a first-round talent.
4: You know, I just listened to the breakdown that you had of Brendan Sorsby and, like, what, you know, could be good for him, good for college football, good for blah, blah, blah, blah, blah, right? The dude is not an NFL quarterback to begin with. So go ahead, take your chances in the draft, dude. Like, that guy is going to be UFL, TF, whatever the hell the other leagues are called. That's his fit, maybe.
1: Yeah, I mean, I kind of agree with you. I don't see him as, like, this, you know, overwhelming, talented player. So, I hear you.
5: Don't you know how historic Nippert Stadium is? Well, at the same time, we're going to give away all our home games.
1: So, yeah, earlier today they had the press conference making it official with TQL Stadium hosting UC in Miami. But I'm pretty sure that was, like, written into the contract as a neutral site game between the two schools. Like, we've known this is going to be a neutral site game for years. So it's a little bit of Xavier hate right there. I get it.
6: As many people who've worked high up in the corporate world know, those outside council bills add up very quickly, and at some point in time, it's just not worth the cost. Watch Sorsby end up on the Steelers somehow or another.
1: Yeah, I'm sure that played a huge role, especially when you started getting those global law firms involved, like the Big 12 and the others had gotten involved. Yeah, I mean, I guess. Get him on the Steelers. I wouldn't be afraid of that.
7: Didn't see NY getting slammed. Repping a natty out here in sunny hot zone. What up, Tony? What up, Body?
1: What up, Ryan?
7: Man, what a win last night. Got to give it to Suarez. 6 ribbies, I'll take. Hey, yo, Chase Burns, man, he averaging, what, 7 to 8 strikeouts a game? Leaving batters walking defeated when they go back to that dugout. Like, I don't know what happened. I'm loving it. I ain't drinking the Kool-Aid, but I can see a sweep right here. And, yeah, you're right about Jeff Brantley. He is golden on the radio, man. He was talking about food, Mississippi. Yo, he had me hungry.
1: Man, he was... we got some of the clips. If we have time, maybe we'd play it. But he was cracking me up yesterday.
8: Hey, howdy, Joe from KC. I wanted to just say thank you for breaking down that Brendan Sorsby thing. Now I can be all edumacated when I talk to my friends. Secondly, as far as somebody taking him in the supplemental draft, it would not shock me at all. They look at talent or potential talent way more than anything else. They think they can get the other stuff under control. Just look at us with, what was that wide receiver, Mr. Burton, a couple years ago? How many millions did we pay him to come hang out?
1: Sure.
8: Anyway, hootay.
1: Yeah, I mean, that's the thing. Like, there's so many examples of guys, you know, committing terrible acts, and they get opportunities in the NFL, and they serve their suspensions and so on. So I think there's a real possibility he gets suspended, and I think a team is okay with that.
7: Back for a double up, man. Texas Tech, ha, that's what you guys get. I'm glad the Big 12 stepped in on them. No, real talk. If you're an NFL team, do you really want to take a chance on Brendan like that? I mean, the dude doesn't win in November, December anyway. We saw it. I mean, you could send him to Cleveland, but other than that, nah, I wouldn't even take a chance on him. And my Bengals, no contract dispute. Only thing we got going on that we beefing about the Bengals is the Hall of Fame. Other than that, man, I can't ask for nothing else. Just get Super Bowl win this year.
1: Okay. All right. Thank you, Ronnie Ron.
9: I'm a little bummed that Sorsby isn't going back to Texas Tech, if we're being honest. He would have been fun to root against. I don't care about Texas Tech, but I would have had a rooting interest in every single game, especially when he comes back to Cincinnati. That would have been so fun to make him the villain and to root against him. But here we are, probably going to go to the Browns. They love idiots like this, flashes in the pan. And with the Reds, enjoy the wins. They probably just wasted their runs for the next week.
1: I hate that that's where our mind goes, but I did see multiple people saying that. I know somebody at the office said that to me earlier today. Well, the Reds use all their runs for the week. It's sad, but it's true. It happens all the time. And, yeah, I mean, I get the Sorsby as a villain thing, and maybe there's more of a tune-in factor, but I don't know that I would have been tuning in. I don't see Brendan Sorsby. I understand that, like, obviously his history here makes him locally relevant and being a Big 12 opponent, but like, I don't know that anyone like across the country would be like, oh, now we got to go see Brendan Sorsby play, or like, can't wait to root against him. Like, I think a lot of people would have forgotten about it.
10: Hey, Adi, Peppy Patty here. Just wanted to say thank you for your amazing, excellent explanation of the whole Sorsby fiasco. I now understand all of it. It was very good. Thank you so much. And also that Cape Verde versus Spain match. Oh, yeah. My goodness, the best 0-0, most exciting match ever. And that goalie, 40 years old, unreal.
1: Yeah, that goalie for Cape Verde, 40 years old. He plays in, like, the Division II of the Portugal Professional League. He had, like, 8,000 followers or something prior to the game, and now he has millions. There were 4 World Cup games yesterday. Every single one of them resulted in a draw. Another good slate coming up this afternoon.
11: Hey, Tony, Austin, Coach O.
1: Hey, what's up, Coach O?
11: Austin, Tony called in. What is Coach O here, man? I don't know what Joe's doing. Joe's having too much of that crawfish, and also, you know, like we do it here in Louisiana, and then we use the style, you know, baby. I tell you right now, Austin, you got to start throw a band in. You got a coach man called Steel, the Steel Drivers. Check them out, baby. You'll love them there. See ya. Coach O, out.
1: Yeah, that was a horrible Coach O impression, but I do love the Steel Drivers. I've listened and talked about the Steel Drivers in the past. Chris Stapleton, a former member.
12: I've been hearing a lot of people call Diet Cokes fridge cigs.
1: Yeah.
12: I don't know. I just had some Mexican food for lunch, and I had a full fat Coke, and let me tell you what, man, that's a cigarette. That thing was hitting like crack. Mm-hmm. Diet Coke can be like a vapor, maybe, but there's no danger in that. You know, if it's a fridge cig, it's got to be full fat. Regular Coke is a fridge cig.
1: Yeah, I mean, I call it like diesel because of all the stuff that's in there. Yeah, I've gotten to the point now where I will only drink like Diet Coke and Coke Zero, and to the point where like a full-fledged diesel Coke to me is disgusting now. Maybe that's just me. I don't know, but that's kind of how I feel about the whole thing. All right, last talk back here.
13: Hey, Adi, it's Bake. My personal view on Brendan Sorsby is he ditched us, so I ditched him. I would like to know your view on, do you think Brendan Sorsby will be a better NFL quarterback than Desmond Ridder or Tony Pike? As far as asking you this question when Tony's not there, you're welcome.
1: Well, I think Tony was a better NFL quarterback than Desmond Ridder was. I can't speak for everybody, but that's what I think. I guess, like, it's possible. I wouldn't say that it's... You know, I don't know. I have no idea. I don't think he's that good, to be completely honest. So I don't know what to say. But yeah, I get where people are like, he moved on, so I'm moving on from him. I would currently put the odds on Tony and Desmond having a better NFL career than I would Brendan Sorsby. I'm just not a Sorsby believer. Let's just put it that way. So yeah, I guess that's it. All right, that does it for talkbacks. You can call in 513-749-1530. We are going to talk to Joe Daneman coming up in just a few minutes at the top of hour one, I believe, or hour three. I believe Tony is going to be back to join us for that one, and looking forward to that. Reds and Mets coming up tonight at Great American Ballpark at 7:10 p.m. I am receiving word now that Joe Burrow has been moved. His press conference has been moved to tomorrow. So we will try again tomorrow with Joe Burrow. No big deal there. We will carry it and cover it for you the best that we can. In the meantime, we'll take a break. We'll come back. When we do, we'll be joined by Joey D, who is never not on time. Joey D, always ready to go. That's next. This is ESPN 1530. What a weird show.
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1: Hi, hello, welcome in. Hour 3 continues of ESPN 1530's Cincy 360 featuring Tony Pike, and Tony's actually back. Welcome back, Tony.
32: It's great to be back. I'll be honest. I was just kind of I was going to leave you out there hanging in the third hour because man, it's time for vacation to start.
1: That's
32: now.
1: Okay. I kind of expected
32: Had a luncheon this afternoon, and then you're like, oh, Joe Daneman's on it too. So I'm like, oh, I can't miss this.
1: Can't miss Joey D.
32: I can't miss this. The Yeet Man himself, Joe Daneman. No chance. No chance.
1: Hi, Joe. How are you?
33: Yeet. Hey, Audie, do you know the names Fred Astaire and Gene Kelly?
1: No.
33: Fred Astaire and Gene Kelly are world renowned for being some of the best tap dancers.
1: Okay.
33: In the history of entertainment, because what you just did from 1 o'clock to 2 o'clock was Hall of Fame tap dance worthy. I have to give it to you, man. That was excellent.
1: Thank you.
33: We all thought Joe Burrow was talking at 1 o'clock. We didn't know when Tony Pike was coming back. You're trying to float me all around the show to make it work for the audience, and you filled in that 1 hour with quality content. And now we find out that Joe Burrow is going to be the race tomorrow. So you, sir, deserve some tap dance.
1: Thank you very much.
32: I got in the car to come back to iHeart because I hadn't been able to follow along, and I'm like, why am I not seeing anything related to Joe Burrow on my timeline? Like, normally, Joe Burrow press conference, it just gets flooded. I'm like, I'll figure it out when I get there. And then as I walk in, Austin announces the Joe Burrow press conference for tomorrow. I'm like, gosh, that's the worst. It's like when you have something built in and set, and then that something goes away, it's the absolute worst.
1: It's the beauty of live
33: radio. Yep. You have to roll with it. So I found out, I talked to Jeremy Rao, who's at the stadium. It sounds like Joe was staying out on the field to throw extra with the receivers. And then the Bengals also had a team meeting at 2 o'clock, so they could only push it back so long and decided to go ahead and move it to tomorrow. Now we have a busy day at the stadium tomorrow with the coordinator speaking, with the quarterback scheduled to speak at some point tomorrow. So a big Wednesday for mandatory minicamp here in Cincinnati.
1: That's why Tony was late as well. He was throwing to his receivers for a couple hours, just staying loose.
32: There's just this whole thing. Like if the NIL money is what it is and you can get paid by not actually doing anything for that university – even at the ripe age of 40, I might have a season left in me. There's got to be a year in there. And if not, I'll just sue the NCAA and I'll make money regardless.
33: Hey, if I had a seventh round pick, I'd use it on you in the supplemental draft. Why the heck not?
32: I mean, this is unbelievable, right? Like the whole process and the fact that Texas Tech's still going to pay this man.
1: Yeah.
33: Yeah.
32: Does he get drafted as a Cincinnati quarterback? He never played for Texas Tech. How is he viewed in the draft, in supplemental draft? Former Bearcat or former Red Raider?
33: Well, it's interesting. Talking to some of my coworkers today who were covering the UC and Miami press conference at TQL Stadium announcing the Victory Bell matchup will be at the home of the FC Cincinnati Orange and Blue, that Scott Satterfield was saying teams are calling about him and asking questions about Brendan Sorsby. And I have found it very interesting today, and I'm sure we can talk all we want about the idea of if he'll be drafted in the supplemental draft, what a mess the whole situation was. To me, I've seen really smart football people label Brendan Sorsby as a, quote, unquestionable first-round talent. That's Chase Daniel, Dan Orlovsky, two guys that played in the league, guys that analyze the league, and they say he's an unquestionable first-round talent. What did I miss when he was at UC? He was a decent college player, but I can't get over the Nebraska game. That's the one that always sticks with me. Maybe that's unfair because it was so early in the season, and you have so many new parts in the NIL era when you're talking about weapons and putting an offense together, but sure, I think he could play in the league. Do I think someone will pick him in the supplemental draft? Here's my take. I think they will. I think somebody will. We don't know if the NFL will even approve this and let him do this.
1: Right.
33: But when it comes to that position, there are so many teams still looking for a guy. So many teams still willing to take a swing on anybody that they think can give them value. I don't think a team is going to use a third or fourth round premium, quote unquote, premium pick and a supplemental draft on a guy like Brendan Sorsby. But if it's the sixth or seventh round and you're one of these teams that has right now no real set plan at quarterback in the future, I would go for it. Why not? Even if he's forced to sit for a half a season or a full season, you've still got him on your team in your camp and you have a shot to see what he's about. And if it's a seventh or sixth round pick, I think I might go for it.
32: He had 34 passing yards on the final drive of the game against Nebraska and finished the game with 69 passing yards. So that tells you what he did every drive leading up to that game. And to your point, I saw Dan Orlovsky, who I value his opinion extremely high. He tweeted out a video of Sorsby running in that Nebraska game. And I'm like, did you watch the rest of it? This was an offense. Cyrus Allen got drafted. Joe Royer got drafted. Jeff Caldwell, although went undrafted, there's talk that he can make the roster in Kansas City, and he played behind an offensive line that gave up less than 10 sacks all year. It's not like he was depleted with talent around him. I'm with you. I don't see the correlation there.
33: What you're saying is he had 35 yards in the final drive.
32: That was math. I struggled because I went to Reading, so I was trying to do the math.
33: So what we're saying is, welcome to Cleveland, Brendan Sorsby.
32: Yeah, reuniting with a guy he didn't throw to and Joe Royer.
33: All thinking it. It feels like the best place and the most perfect place for Brendan Sorsby to go. But what a mess this has become. At the end of the day, the most important thing to me with the Brendan Sorsby thing was, and this is going to sound trite, protecting college football from this. There's no way this guy could play college football. And when the news came out that he was going to be suspended two games and it sounded like, oh, there's a shot, I think everybody with a level head said, there's no way. Like, common sense is going to win the day here, and common sense has won the day. And to me, that's what's most important. I have nothing against Brandon Sorsby personally. I hope everything works out for him going forward. But at the same time, I didn't think he was a great player at UC. I didn't think there was a chance he was going to play this season. That isn't going to happen. That's good for college football going forward. Now the question to me is, will one of these teams find it enough value in Brandon Sorsby to use a supplementary draft pick on him? I think they will. And I think that's where this will ultimately end up. I'm just so fascinated to find out if the NFL approves this, if the NFL decides to punish him, because the NFL does take gambling very seriously. And we've seen, whether it's coaches, players that were trying to escape, quote unquote, penalties in college football by running to the NFL, the NFL has shown precedent in the past to still punish them at that level, and that they just can't run away from it from the college level. So I think that's still in play here too with Brandon Sorsby, but I'm just glad that he's not playing college football after everything we knew about the gambling.
1: That's what my point was early on. Like, don't you feel like, I feel like the NFL would want to make sure that, like, hey, we're not creating a pathway for people who get popped in the future for you to just come and skirt the responsibilities. And they've done it with players in the past, like Terrell Pryor. They even did it with Jim Tressel when he was at Ohio State. He got suspended once he got into the NFL. Like, I feel like that's pretty likely for the NFL to do that.
33: Yeah, it can't be an escape portal. Yeah. It just can't be that. And I think they understand that, and they've shown that precedent in the past. And I think they'll be ready to do the same here with him. Again, with gambling. That, again, I know the NFL is in bed with a lot of gambling sites and apps. But at the same time, this is crossing the line. It can't be your players involved in this. And they've shown precedent in the past for both to come down hard on gambling and to also prove that they can't be an escape portal from people leaving college to run away from any kind of discipline.
32: You mentioned the precedent. It's kind of unprecedented what we're seeing with the Cincinnati Bengals with minicamp starting today. It feels so refreshing in the city that there's not this long drawn out drama of the offseason. There's not the contract disputes. There's not wondering who's going to show up, who's not going to show up. From the moment he was a Bengal, Dexter Lawrence has been here. From the moment he was a Bengal, Brian Cook has been here. And you can go up and down the list. How refreshing is it? I know it's just minicamp, but there are levels to the offseason. Just the nature of everyone being here, everyone getting to work, and the outside noise that has been around this team in the offseason no longer being there.
33: Yeah, here we are in the middle of June, and the Bengals have 1 week of work left before they leave for their summer break and ultimately the start of training camp. And the biggest controversy of the day is, where's Joe Burrow for his press conference? I mean, this is great, right? This is what every Bengals fan would want. And I don't know how we can quantify this or rank these kinds of things, but I would love to see someone try to rank the best off seasons in Cincinnati Bengals history. And you think about all the boxes the Bengals have checked this offseason, whether it comes to roster, whether it comes to no drama, whether it comes to doing things they've never done before, or even continuity within the organization. They've checked almost every box I think a Bengals fan could want for this team this offseason. Are there still things they need to do? Of course. There are contracts with important players, and we know those names, the Dax Hills, the DJ Turners, the Chase Browns, the Miles Murphys, that they can still address here leading up to the season. Are there still spots on the roster that they might need to address? Yes, and I think that's why they created some cap flexibility with the Joe Burrow restructure to give themselves that ability that come training camp and they see, okay, corner depth isn't as great as we'd like. Let's address that. Okay, the linebacker situation, we've seen enough. Let's go get a guy. Or offensive line, these guys we drafted, swing tackle, we might need to go address that. But they've given themselves now some flexibility here as they look towards training camp and they get into training camp and they see any issues they might have to go out and address those issues. But top to bottom, if you were going to rank off seasons, and I know there's some hindsight in the 2021 offseason is forever going to be put on the Mount Rushmore because of what it led to for the Bengals going to a Super Bowl. But what they've done, not only with the roster, but a lot of things that are in the margins here for this organization, this feels like one of the most winning off seasons I can ever remember for the Cincinnati Bengals. Maybe the best, at least so far. We'll see how it pans out once we get to training camp in the season. But a lot of the things that the fan base was asking this team to do, they've done. And they've set themselves up to be flexible to do even more here in the coming months.
1: We also saw the news yesterday that they have promoted Elizabeth and Caroline Blackburn to vice presidents. When Katie Blackburn and Elizabeth spoke with some members of the media yesterday, what was your takeaway from what you've read in that conversation and that move to make those promotions?
33: It's interesting because a lot of times when this becomes news, it's already been in place within the family for a long time. This worked with when Mike Brown was stepping back a little bit and Katie was starting to step forward in her role. And we were starting to ask questions about it because it became newsworthy because we just found out about it. And the way they talked about it was like, well, this has been the case for a long time now. And so I'm sure this is the same thing with Elizabeth and Caroline and their involvement in the organization. It just feels organic. It feels natural that they would start to get more of a voice as they got more involved and older within the process of being part of the ownership group of the Cincinnati Bengals. And I thought you made a great point, Austin, in the first hour. It might have been the second hour when you were Gene Kelly and Fred Astaire tap dancing through this show. That more voices in the room is always a good thing when it comes to making decisions, especially with a business as big as an NFL team. And it's different perspectives. It's different generations. Having different voices in the room, no matter how much weight they carry, even with our jobs, is important.
1: Yeah.
33: But when it comes to running an NFL team, I think that's a good thing to have as many voices as you can. And I thought it was a great thing to have Elizabeth with Katie yesterday as part of the conversation with some of the beat writers as a make good on what happened at the owners' meetings. So I thought this is probably newsworthy to us because, you know, we aren't part of the everyday conversations inside the stadium, but this is probably something that to the Blackburns and the Browns, that's just been kind of organic and just naturally happened over here over the last few years. So maybe not be as newsworthy to them.
32: You mentioned training camp and the flexibility that the Bengals have created. It's not really going to happen during minicamp. Do you foresee maybe any adjustment or change of approach with how they handle training camp? Will there be maybe more team periods of evaluating, more one-on-one stuff? Because as you mentioned, I think they've dug their heels in a little bit at let's say linebacker or corner to say, oh, we're good with where we are. Do you think they test those players? Do you think they put them in more situations early in training camp to then decide, is this something we need to go and make a change with, or are we good with where we're at? Do you think that changes how they handle camp?
33: It's really interesting, and I think a really good point you make. I hope so. I think you need to get a good feel, especially if there's going to be this many new parts on defense and potentially this many new starters or even in your top 13, 14 guys on defense. The one thing I'll say about Zach Taylor, and Zach has always been good about this, of being able to adjust and change for the betterment and not be stubborn in whatever it is he's done in the past. We saw the big change last year of trying to move training camp around, trying to kickstart this team. Did it lead to a fast start? I don't know. Maybe it did. The Bengals did win their first two games, even though it was tempered by Joe Burrow's injury in week two. But Zach has notes on what he likes, what he doesn't, and he goes back to those. And, you know, you go back to the idea of having voices in the room. And Zach always says when it comes to decisions like this that it's important to have those discussions, even when it's going well, about what can be different, what can be changed to maximize what they have. And I think to your point of testing these guys and putting them in situations of more team periods, and Zach has confirmed that they will have a joint practice this year with an opponent outside of the Bengals. I think that's good because there are so many different pieces on defense, especially starting pieces on this defense. I would like to see it. I think Zach should talk about it. I know he's talking a little bit later this week, and I think that'll be an important question as we end the off season here with this week with mandatory mini camp and then start to transition and look towards training camp, is what will be different. What does he plan on being different? How forthcoming will he be with what he does plan to be different? Because if I know Zach well, and we spend a lot of time around him now in his time in Cincinnati, this won't be something that he makes a decision on here in the next few weeks. This is something that they've talked about all the way leading up to throughout the offseason to make sure they're ready to go once training camp starts late next month.
32: On the Reds front, a game like last night, we've seen that in the past, right? We saw games last year where they had offensive explosions, and the offense has been an issue for this team. We know they're not the same team without Ellie De La Cruz. Is there things, though, that you can draw from a game like last night as an offense as a whole? We've seen individual hitters, but with what Suarez was able to do, how much does that, I guess, echo around the locker room, around the clubhouse, to maybe allow this team to start drawing on something on the offensive side of the ball that can click?
33: I don't know if it's just me or maybe other Reds fans do this when they watch the team as well, especially on a night like last night. And we've all been, it's been kind of the talk of the last couple of weeks is Eugenio Suarez and kind of putting the crosshairs on him just a little bit of, okay, you paid all this money in the offseason for this guy to be a game changer. And boom, Eugenio Suarez is a game changer last night with the two big swings in the first two innings. But there are times, and I do this when I watch the Reds, but when I see, you know, Blade hitting like he's hitting, and then Sal Stewart, we know what

0: they're worth more because of the momentum and the mojo change that you feel, the mood change. It feels like Eugenio Suarez swings do something for this team. That when he homers and he has moments, it really feels like it's one of those momentum changers. So if they can unlock him and get him going, and if Terry's right and, you know, the best hitters heat up when the weather heats up, you're looking at a team that has a shot here offensively if they can get all these guys hitting together. I still think the lineup looks dangerous.
1: Okay.
0: I just talked for 2 minutes.
1: When you say a team that has a shot, can you define that?
0: Still, to me, feels dangerous when they have everybody. At least it feels that way.
1: A lineup that has you mean have a shot for what? Because I'm off the Kool-Aid now, Joe. I don't drink this Kool-Aid anymore. What are we looking at? What's the ceiling right now?
0: I mean, the ceiling to me is still that they have a shot of making the playoffs.
1: Okay.
0: I know there are a lot of teams they would have to leapfrog to get back into quote unquote the wild card race, but they're there. They're only a few games back, and there's 90 games to go in a season, and it just takes one hot streak. Because listen to it. When you get Hunter back and you have Hunter and you have Abbott and you have Burns and you have Lauder and you got all these guys, I mean, there's a shot here. I can't tell if Austin's looking away to, like, check the time and we have to go to break, or if he's like, this dude's crazy. I don't know what it is. Is this dude drinking some Jesus juice? I don't know what it is, man.
2: Better odds, Reds make the postseason or Brendan Sorsby plays an NFL game this season.
1: Wow.
0: Man, you're asking me to make a bet on Brendan Sorsby?
2: No, I'm just asking you what the better odds are. I'm not asking you to place like a wager.
0: Better odds, Reds making the playoffs.
2: Okay.
0: Better odds, the Reds making the playoffs. Do you think this team's out? Do you think they're done?
2: Yeah, I quit on them last week.
0: Tony?
1: I drank the Kool-Aid last week, and then it did bad things to me. And I've told Austin not to allow me back down the Kool-Aid path again. People made AI photos. They threw me on a Kool-Aid stand.
2: I'm not your dad. Do whatever you want.
1: I just can't. I've done it so many times. I'm always this, if they just get through the weekend, if they can sweep and then they're back to 500, I just need to see more on the offensive side of the ball. And there, I also feel like, have we heard anything else around the Derek Johnson leave of absence?
0: None.
1: So that's been quiet. No. And at the same time, like, Chase Burns was awesome again last night. Andrew Abbott has been awesome. Their pitch efficiency has been awful. I mean, you look at Jacob Mizorowski, and I know it's an outlier. The Maddox, 15 strikeouts, under 100 pitches, complete game. Zach Wheeler threw a complete game at 102 pitches. Abbott and Chase Burns are getting to 100 pitches in the fifth inning. Their efficiency just isn't there.
2: Innings limit for Chase Burns.
1: And then you worry about the bullpen, and you're getting to the bullpen quicker because the pitch efficiency isn't there.
2: Innings limit for Rhett
1: Lauder. I just worry about it.
0: I had an intern about 5 or 6 years ago, and this young man, we were talking about some quarterbacks in the NFL. We were having a disagreement on if this player was going to be a star or not. And he used a phrase that I've carried with me to this day. He said, "Joe D, get on the right side of history."
2: Yes.
0: And I've learned not to be on the wrong side of history. So, there's no harm in saying I'm going to be on the right side of history here and say the Reds have a shot.
2: Would you like to share which quarterback that was? The discourse was around? And whether or not you were on the right side?
0: It was like 10 years ago. It was like 10 years ago, and it was Patrick Mahomes.
2: Oh.
1: Everything goes back to Texas Tech.
2: Were you right or wrong?
0: Well, let me say this. He said in his rookie year, this guy's going to be one of the greatest of all time to do it. I said, one of the greatest of all time? Mm. I mean, what are you talking about? This guy's all right. Yeah, get on the right side of history.
2: Okay.
1: Man.
0: And I got on the right side of history.
2: Takes a man to admit that to our millions of listeners. So thank you for doing that. That was
1: so on history, on the record, you're still saying playoffs here for this team.
0: They got a shot.
1: Okay.
0: Yeah, I'm not going to kick dirt on the Reds.
2: Okay.
0: On June 16th. All right. And they're only a few games out.
2: Tony and I are holding shovels. Yeah. So
0: they're not 15 games under 500. They're only 3 games under 500, even though there's probably 5 or 6 teams.
1: The last few years has been, and Austin can attest to this, on Fridays, you know, if they just sweep this weekend and they can get themselves back to 500, that's how my brain has now operated. And I'm trying to break that trend because it usually ends in heartbreak.

0: and I get my hopes back up. And again, I do like, I see the positives in the pitching rotation, and I see moments of, okay, if Ellie, when Ellie gets back, if Suarez can be that, but I feel like there's too many ifs. And the questions Austin raised, is there going to be a Chase Burns innings limit? Is there going to be a Rhett Lauder innings limit? When Hunter does come back, what Hunter Green are the Reds getting? And the bullpen has been an absolute disaster. I just feel like there's so many questions and not enough answers.
1: I bet, and I'm 99% sure I'm right on this. I'm on the right side of history on this one. The Reds were under 500 in September last year at one point.
2: That's probably true.
0: Mm-hmm.
1: And again, we can sit here and say 83 games is an outlier, and you're probably not going to make the playoffs in 2026 winning 83 games, but we don't know. So I'm not going to kick dirt on a season that's only three games under 500.
0: I also worry about the NL Central.
2: I get it.
0: And their opponents and that, not being able to win those games.
1: And I'm worried about the September schedule. I get it.
0: Yeah. Joey D, what do you got going on Fox 19?
1: Hey, we got a big night tonight. I'm one of the hosts co-hosting the Cincinnati Inquirer High School Awards Show, where I get to introduce the great Rocky Boyman.
3: Wow.
1: As our speaker tonight. Rock. Hand out some awards to some of the best high school student athletes in the greater Cincinnati area. I'm pumped about that.
0: I bet you'll get a yeet or two tonight.
1: I hope I get a yeet.
0: Yeah.
2: On September,
1: I'll yell yeet back.
0: I'm going to be on the right side of this history. You're going to get a yeet back, a yeet tonight.
2: On September 5th last year, the Reds were 70-71.
1: There you go.
2: They lost to the New York Mets.
0: This is my life.
1: Full circle.
2: And then made the postseason.
0: This is my life.
1: Tony, I got some Kool-Aid, brother.
0: Might as well send it this way.
1: And some Kool-Aid.
2: Sippy cup.
0: Although I'm not looking for the Kool-Aid now. I'm looking for the daiquiri deck right now.
2: We're going to need a lot of data centers with all these AI images we're going to generate.
1: Hey, Tony, you and I are both on vacation next week.
0: Yes, sir. Yes, sir.
1: We should have gone together.
0: I know. What are we doing? What are we doing?
1: Karaokeing. It's daiquiris.
2: All right, boys. We got to go. You guys can catch up over drinks.
0: Thanks, Joe.
2: And whatever beach you go to.
1: Yeet.
0: It's Joe Daneman, Fox 19, ESPN 1530, Cincinnati Sports Station, back right after this.
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0: 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Roy, Angel Ridge on this beautiful Tuesday afternoon.
1: This is beautiful.
0: Quick segment here. Running around like chickens with our heads cut off.
1: We really are.
0: It's been a weird day, but that's what happens.
1: Yeah, So what did you talk about in hour one until?
0: I talked about Brendan Sorsby.
1: Oh.
0: And I talked about the Reds.
1: Oh.
0: And I took some phone calls. And then I, as Joe put it, tap danced through hour number two.
1: There is honestly nothing worse. Like, we've had to do it before where someone's like 10 minutes late.
0: Right.
1: Not showing up at all.
0: The only times I've ever been like really mad at Joe Burrow was like the week three game in Chicago, which was like the worst game of his career in 21. He was horrible.
1: Yeah.
0: And then today.
1: And then the other side of it, you hear he was just outside getting extra work in. So you're like, dang it.
0: I thought it was a really funny tweet by Jay Morrison, who said, as Joe Burrow hoists the Lombardi Trophy on February 13th, he tells the crowd, this never could have happened without me skipping that news conference in June for an extra 60 minutes of throwing.
1: Man, you ain't kidding. You ain't kidding. Let's just kind of get caught up on everything when we get back. I missed a lot today.
0: Okay.
1: The World Cup's happening. College Baseball World Series happening. Reds won. All of this is good stuff. And to make it even better, we are joined by Mo Egger for Quick Hits today on ESPN 1530, Cincinnati Sports Station.
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3: The final game on the 2026 calendar could be one of the 2026 season's best. The Bengals will host the Ravens on New Year's Eve in a Week 17 matchup of AFC North rivals that could be filled with storylines. Trey Hendrickson will play his first game in Cincinnati since leaving for the Ravens this offseason. The Bengals will be hosting Baltimore in a primetime regular season game for the first time in 8 years. Joe Burrow and Lamar Jackson could be settling an MVP debate. Oh, and the possible playoff and AFC North ramifications are endless. Primetime game number 5, the Ravens and Bengals in Cincinnati on Thursday, December 31st.
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0: back. Cincy 360, ESPN 1530, Cincinnati Sports Station. I know it was just a taste, Austin. So refreshing, though, to see videos from minicamp today with Joe Burrow throwing passes.
1: Talking about that earlier, Josh Newton had a nice pick on
0: maybe
1: on
0: that's Joe why Burrow. Joe was not able to do the press conference.
1: Got to figure out
0: today.
1: Those out routes.
0: Yep.
1: You know? I mean, I guess that's the I would assume it's the first time they've gone offense versus defense up
0: until
1: this
0: point. Iron sharpens iron.
1: That's what they say.
0: Yeah.
1: Speaking of well, whatever. Brendan Sorsby has a pro day tentatively scheduled for July the 10th.
0: At UC?
1: In South Lake, Texas.
0: Oh.
1: At Carroll High School. I would assume that's where he went to high school. He's from Texas, right?
0: Yeah.
1: I would assume that's his high school.
0: Yeah. It is like different though. Like, will he be drafted as a Bearcat? If he's drafted?
1: I doubt it. He did appear in the Texas Tech spring game, didn't he?
0: Oh, yeah. But that's the thing, like...
1: I actually have no idea.
0: What a weird... Because now in the supplemental draft, who are these teams going to be talking to? The team that's suing him for $1 million. Right? Like, that's what happens here. They go to UC and they want to know about the ins and outs of who this person is and how they carry themselves. And not just the on-the-field stuff, but the off-the-field stuff. And he's had some issues off the field, obviously. He's expected to pay a lot of money back to the University of Cincinnati.
1: It would be really funny if the UC social media team like posted a graphic when he got drafted.
0: Mm-hmm.
1: Bearcats in the NFL.
0: Add another one. Add another one, baby.
1: It would be really funny if they were to do that. It'd be especially funny if them and Texas Tech did
0: it. My gosh.
1: Congrats, Brendan.
0: Nice. I'm all in. Do it. Lean into it.
1: Oh, goodness.
0: Mo Wagger will join us next. It's Quick Hits on ESPN 1530, Cincinnati Sports Station.
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13: Was looking for Mo.
0: Mo, I'm sure, will be in momentarily for Quick Hits. I will not be. After today, I'm off the rest of this week and next week, and then back full throttle through all of July and football season. So we are we're heading out of town.
1: A couple of years ago, you posted a shirtless pic on the beach from the daiquiri deck.
0: No chance.
1: Will that be recreated this year?
0: I'll post a pic from the daiquiri deck.
1: Okay.
0: It probably won't be shirtless.
1: Okay. All right. I figured you'd go tarps off as soon as you get south of the Ohio River.
0: Yeah. Mayor's going to have to put up a lot with this one because normally we go with like a huge group.
1: Uh-huh.
0: This is kind of just the family.
1: Mm.
0: A little smaller.
1: Good.
0: So it's probably be a little bit tougher to get to the daiquiri deck while all three kids stay with her, but
1: I've never been like a big beach guy.
0: Yeah,
1: like it's never been like my favorite, but it's been a while and I did find myself having like a bit of a hankering to like go sit on the beach.
0: Yeah, I think our youngest is too young, but I think the ages that Wilder and Wesley are at, I think they'll really enjoy it.
1: Yeah,
0: which I think will be
1: do you go really out cool. in the ocean?
0: Not very deep.
1: Okay. I like to go like chest high.
0: No chance.
1: No, that's too much.
0: God, yes.
1: Oh.
0: You ever see those videos where the sharks sit?
1: I don't care about
0: like my
1: sharks.
0: Dad is like a big sandbar guy.
1: Okay.
0: You ever go out to the sandbar?
1: I haven't.
0: Like he wants to go out to the sandbar. You get out to the sandbar, it's like knee deep or maybe a little bit above. You can find sand dollars and stuff out there. Mm-hmm. But in order to get to the sandbar, there's a pretty deep trench. That you got to swim past, and I'm out on that.
1: Okay,
0: I get it. Yeah, I'm way out on that. So, knee deep. Mo Eggers in the building.
14: Oh boy,
0: gosh,
1: NBA champion Mo.
0: NBA champion Mo Egger is in the room. He is donning a beautiful orange Bengals shirt to celebrate mini camp and the delay of the Joe Burrow press conference.
14: Joe not showing
0: afternoon.
14: Up.
0: Joe no-showed.
14: No-showed.
0: Well, Josh Newton picked him off, so he's probably mad. He's staying after practice.
14: Right.
0: Getting more reps in.
14: You know, when you're as popular as Joe Burrow, you can do what you want.
0: Mm.
14: But can you imagine other quarterbacks around the league or other quarterbacks here just blowing off the press conference, hey, how
0: I'm
14: people
0: good.
14: Would react?
0: I'm good.
1: They should have called Flacco in.
14: Hey,
0: Joe,
14: we're going to need you. We're going to need you to spell Joe again.
1: It's like those backup quarterback commercials you saw last football season. Hey, the other guy's getting some work in. Why don't you come in?
0: How awesome would that have been if they open up the doors in the media room and Flacco walks in?
14: Joe Flacco.
0: Sorry, guys. I know you're expecting a different Joe today.
14: So no Joe Burrow today, which is unfortunate.
0: No.
14: Was looking forward to hearing what he had to say.
0: Yeah, always.
14: Yes.
0: What will you cover on your show today you know, Joe Burrow.
14: Paul Daner Jr. on the Blackburns yesterday, talking about a lot of different topics. I want to know if Paul remembers the Antonio Bryant practice, the $9 million practice in 2010, and was it as good as the Texas Tech era of Brendan Sorsby?
0: Wow.
14: We're going to spend some time on that. We've achieved the right outcome with Brendan Sorsby.
0: Yes.
14: But it's not the most fun.
0: No. The more I thought about it,
14: yes.
0: The more I was kind of leaning your direction of the villain.
14: Yeah, like this is the right outcome. He should not play. He violated a rule. He violated the one rule that I think we all agreed on. But I was looking forward to watching him try to play college football this year to see how he would do to have that role. Big 12 is apparently more powerful than the NCAA. We got to spend some time on that. I am going to look into my crystal ball. I am going to predict what we will be talking about 1 year from now.
0: Wow.
14: Mm. And our sports legal expert attorney, Stuart W. Penrose from the Manila Law Group on Brendan Sorsby. Plus, we have to talk about how Chase Burns bodied, as the kids say, Juan Soto last night.
0: If you,
1: how long have you had a crystal ball?
14: A few years.
0: He keeps it locked up.
14: Yeah, I don't use it often.
1: I had no idea.
14: I've got to polish it and polish my crystal ball.
0: Yeah.
14: Get it clean.
0: There was a point, I believe, 34-ish yards for Brendan Sorsby on that last drive against Nebraska. Finished the game with 68 or 69 passing yards.
14: Yeah.
0: As that game was unfolding, how many times did you think to yourself, man, I'm watching a future first-round draft pick?
14: Never.
0: And yet today, that seems to be the sentiment of some people, that he's got first-round talent.
14: Maybe he does. Tony, I defer to you when it comes to stuff like this.
0: I don't see it for what it's worth.
14: I saw every snap he played at UC.
0: Mm-hmm.
14: Every snap. A lot of really good ones. I didn't see enough of them, though, to make me believe that that is a starting caliber quarterback in the NFL.
0: Did you see enough to make you believe that there will be a team that takes a chance on him?
14: Yes.
0: Assuming, like, the NFL still has to answer to this.
14: Only takes one.
0: Okay.
14: Only takes one team.
0: Yeah.
14: I cannot imagine needing a quarterback and having to make a decision about whether or not I would take him. There's just too many variables that I don't like. Like, I have no reason to root against him. And I want people like him who have a legitimately medically diagnosed addiction to overcome it. But I have no investment in Brendan Sorsby. If I had to make an investment in Brendan Sorsby, I would wonder, why am I stuck doing that? And what's plan B? Can I wait a year and draft a quarterback with maybe the same ceiling, but that I don't have to worry about the gambling issue?
0: Right.
14: Like, that's the thing to me.
0: That's
14: like,
0: a big issue.
14: What's the alternative? If I am taking Brendan Sorsby in the supplemental draft, okay, fine. But is there somebody else that I could take in the draft next year that I might have similar questions about their skill set, but I'm not worried about this other major issue?
0: Yeah.
14: I think it's fascinating to see what happens.
0: You were at the Reds game last night?
14: I was.
0: You were at the ballpark. Did you sense something, maybe a shift, maybe a change in the wind last night that maybe would signify that this team is ready to go on a run?
14: They've won 2 out of 3.
0: Okay.
1: Oh.
14: Gino hit 2 homers.
1: That was cool.
14: Chase Burns was awesome.
0: Yeah.
14: He has been most of the season. No.
1: Did you wear Knicks gear last night to the game?
14: I did not, because I figured I didn't want to be orange and blue with the Mets there. So I wore a Knicks t-shirt to the game on Sunday.
0: Okay.
1: I saw a Knicks champions t-shirt in the gym this morning.
14: Did you?
1: Yeah.
0: They're everywhere.
14: So on Sunday, my wife and I went to the game with Crosley. We met friends of ours. So before we met our friends, we stopped by the Holy Grail. And I walk in, I've got a Knicks shirt on. And there's a guy in a Jalen Brunson jersey. Now, now I'm seeing these everywhere.
0: Yeah,
1: we saw one at the pitch
14: Friday.
1: We did,
14: yes. Yeah. We saw a Jalen Brunson jersey at the pitch. So, like, this guy springs out of his seat and gives me this gigantic hug.
0: Yeah.
14: And my wife is like, does he know you? I'm like, don't think so. Do you know him? Absolutely not. She's like, that's just how it works now? I'm like, it's going to be how it works for a few days.
0: Yeah.
14: I said, the thing is, like, in my experience being a Knicks fan, I've been on an island by myself.
0: Yeah.
14: And this is not
0: a complaint. You're at the Grail often, too. Do you see many Knicks jerseys at the Grail?
14: Not once. In 15 years at the banks, I've never seen a Knicks jersey. And I'm here for it. Like I said, I welcome everybody who wants to jump on board the bandwagon. Fine, let's do it. But you would have thought this guy and I, and it had been less
0: high
14: than
0: high school best friends.
14: It had been 14 hours since the Knicks won the title. You would have thought this guy and I like grew up together.
0: Yeah, hadn't seen you in years.
14: I mean, like, he's showing me pictures on his phone of like how he was celebrating the night before. I mean, it was, and my wife is like, she assumed I knew this guy. Yeah. So I was going to wear a Knicks t-shirt last night, and then I thought, Mets wear orange and blue. I don't want to be confused for that.
1: So people can, you're okay with people coming up and giving you hugs? Is that...
14: Some more
0: than
14: others.
0: Saying?
14: Some more than others.
0: Okay.
14: You know what? If the Reds ever win the World Series, I'll hug every stranger in town.
0: Sure.
1: Okay. Yeah.
0: How close were you there?
14: I think it's going to be a while.
1: Did last night warrant high fives of the people around you? Was it at that point with a couple of homers?
14: I saw Jeff Carr last night. I ran into him. I think I high-fived him.
1: Okay. All right. Fair enough.
14: There weren't that many people at the ballpark to
0: sure.
14: to high five, except for the people that you were with.
0: I think it's you obviously hope that everything is going well. Do you wonder at all why you haven't had any type of update on Derek Johnson's leave of absence?
14: It's weird. I hope everything's okay.
0: You hope everything's okay, but you also have a team and a pitching staff who is terrible with pitch efficiency.
14: Yeah.
0: I mean, in an era, I talked about this a little bit ago, Mizorowski throws a 15 strikeout Maddox under 100 pitches. Mm-hmm. Zach Wheeler last night threw a complete game 102. It feels like Reds pitchers, once they get through the fifth, are in the high 90s. The efficiency is not great.
14: Yeah.
0: And you match that with the bullpen struggles, and that's a recipe for obviously disaster.
14: I feel like a lot of us, and I'm guilty of doing it, we go, well, that's just how the game is played today. Well, it doesn't have to be that way. And especially when you have a bullpen like the Reds have, boy, Andrew Abbott especially.
0: Yeah.
14: My guy, can you give me seven?
0: Well, the first inning, it was like eight pitches, seven pitches, eight of the first three. And you're like, all right, he's going to go. He's maybe going to go five today.
14: Yeah.
0: The efficiency is just bad.
14: Derek Johnson's interesting. And I hope whatever's going on is.
0: Agreed.
14: If it's a person, if it's a health issue, whatever, in a family, I hope everything's okay. But I have wondered, like, who's legitimately gotten better? Like, who's legitimately gotten better with Derek Johnson? Now, some are going to say Sonny Gray. Fine. Sonny pitched for Derek Johnson.
0: Gray.
14: Yeah, but that's 5 years ago, right?
0: Say, that's a throwback.
14: When the Reds got him, it's like Derek Johnson's going to fix him, and I think he did.
0: Yeah.
14: But who else? And he's had, I mean, the starting pitchers he's had to work with, pretty damn good.
0: Mm-hmm.
14: But like all these bullpen arms. And like, he's the director of pitching and the pitching coach. Is that really, and I know they have, assistant pitching coaches and alternate pitching coaches.
0: Titles to go around.
14: And assistants to the assistant pitching. I mean, it's weird. But like, I had no idea the Reds had three pitching coaches until Derek Johnson's leave of absence. But is it really the most effective use of his talent and time to have him be director of pitching and pitching coach?
0: Yeah. Fair question. More of that comes next.
14: See you in about a week and a half.
0: See you in a week and a half. Austin's back tomorrow. Joe Burrow scheduled to speak, among others.
14: We'll see.
0: Cincy 360, ESPN 1530, Cincinnati Sports Station. 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
12: I'm Christine Lisi. Chiefs receiver Rashee Rice released from a Dallas County jail today after serving a 30-day sentence for violating terms of his probation, which stemmed from his role in a 2024 car crash that left multiple people injured on a Texas highway. Rice, who had a procedure done on his right knee before serving his sentence, is expected to report to training camp on time at the end of next month. When it comes to contract negotiations between the Buccaneers and quarterback Baker Mayfield, not much has changed over the last 2 weeks, according to Mayfield himself.
13: Oh, pretty much the same, but for me, I told you guys, it's not going to affect how I approach this. Things will happen when they should, but for now, I'm worried about getting better each day, finishing mini camp and this offseason program the right way, and going into training camp. So, yeah, just handle it one day at a time.
12: The 31-year-old Mayfield is entering the final year of a three-year deal He's currently the 16th highest paid QB in the league and wants his next contract to reflect the production he has shown over the last couple of years. NHL John Tortorella will not return as head coach of the Golden Knights. Sources tell ESPN that he would like to coach in the NHL next season.
1: Hey, it's Michelle Smallman, and coming up Wednesday, Brian Windhorst dropped his top six storylines that already are shaping the NBA offseason. I'll tell you which one intrigues me the most. It's on Sportsmanlink, 6 a.m. Eastern, right here on ESPN Radio, ESPN 2, and ESPNU.
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14: 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Work is continuing to clear an accident. 75 northbound in Middletown Road. Two left lanes are blocked. Delays to State Route 63. Emergency crews are blocking the left lane of 75 south at Middletown Road. Harrison at Rybolt. Lights are flashing red in all directions here. Houston at Hamilton is an accident with injuries. And we have 71 southbound at Red Bank with a crash on the shoulder. I'm Rick Schrempf with traffic.
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15: The rules for banana ball hitters are different than the rules for hitters in the baseball that you and I are used to. For starters, hitters aren't allowed to step out of the batter's box. Doing so earns an automatic strike. No bunting is allowed. If you try, you're tossed from the game. Hitters are allowed to steal first base at any point during their plate appearance. Oh, and walks are replaced by ball four sprints. On ball four, the hitter takes off to first base and can advance to as many bases as he or she wants while the catcher has to throw the ball to every position player before the batter can be tagged out, which means that, yes, a walk can effectively be turned into a home run.
8: Mo has more on ESPN 1530.
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19: All right, there we go. It's 5 minutes after 3 o'clock. This is ESPN 1530. Good afternoon. My name is Mo Edgar. Thank you for listening. Hope you're having an awesome Tuesday afternoon. Paul Danner Jr. is here. He covers the Bengals for The Athletic. Didn't cover Joe Burrow today. TheAthletic.com, as well as the Growler podcast, where he and Jay Morrison broke down everything that was said yesterday in the media availability. Was that a gaggle?
20: I think it was less than gaggle.
19: Less than gaggle?
20: Yeah, because four people's not a gaggle, I think of, is more than four. It was a nice, quiet little room.
19: Yeah.
20: It didn't feel gaggly to me.
19: Okay.
20: Yeah, it just felt more like a little conversation.
19: Little chat.
20: Just a chat.
19: All right.
20: Yeah,
19: well, that's what it felt like. You guys broke it down in great detail on the Growler podcast, and Paul joins us every Tuesday, and unfortunately, no Joe Burrow to talk about today. Or we could talk about him, but no Joe Burrow to hear from today.
21: No, I heard you mention this with Tony and Austin,
19: yeah,
21: and I said it myself. I said, I would just lap up a Joe Flacco press conference right now if he came in. I mean, I got to tell you, like, I would love to just talk to Joe Flacco right now.
19: Yeah.
21: If that's what we had to do.
19: Sure.
21: Sure. I mean, now we could have. He was just in the locker room. Like, mm-hmm. It was
19: fine.
21: Could
19: have gone up to him. Right.
21: No, it was available. But yeah. If he just would have walked in, I think we all would have sat there and been like, yeah, okay. Love Joe Flacco press conferences. They're
19: sure.
21: The best.
19: Yes.
21: Yeah, I'll do it.
19: Well, that didn't happen.
21: No, it didn't. That's okay. Whatever. Joe was spending extra time throwing after practice. I don't know if he was still grinding his gears a little bit over an interception by Josh Newton early in the practice, and so maybe he was out there working on his 5-yard out to make sure that didn't happen anymore,
19: right?
21: Or it just put him in a bad enough mood that he said, "I just don't want to do this." Not quite sure where that lands, but punted to tomorrow.
19: All right. Well, tomorrow Joe will talk. Today we can psychoanalyze his unwillingness to do the press conference today.
21: What would have been worse, though? One day of this, or he actually goes up today and he's in a bad mood from whatever reason.
19: Right. Yeah.
21: And then we spend the next 5 weeks debating his happiness again. That I don't need.
19: I don't know.
21: I don't need that. Nobody wants that.
19: I mean, as much as I can lament the dearth of hard-hitting Bengals topics this summer relative to recent seasons, I have no interest in that.
21: I have no interest in that either, so this is probably for the best.
19: You had it's mandatory minicamp this week, and we'll talk about the chat you had with Elizabeth and Katie yesterday, but has there been anything that has stood out in the locker room or on the field this week from your perspective?
21: Not really. I mean, we were there today. It was like an hour and 15 minutes. It was pretty light. If you want to get a glimpse of the type of stuff that was going on today, big news when we had, I believe it was called the Doomsday Unit, was in there practicing field goals.
19: Okay.
21: Where it was Tanner Hudson holding, Ryan Rico kicking,
19: what?
21: And Cam Grandy snapping.
19: Why?
21: This is, you got, in just in case. In case they get to a situation where any of those pieces are hurt, they have to know that they can execute. So they were going through kicking 4 or 5 field goals. That's where we're at.
19: Were the field goals good?
21: 3 for 4 for Ryan Rico.
19: All right.
21: Who said that it was the first time he'd probably kicked a field goal since his freshman year in college.
19: Okay.
21: But he's proven that he can do it now, where he can be the guy to get you through a game.
19: Right.
21: And then they go get somebody, which is what he's looking for. But that's where...
19: Okay.
21: Minicamp is currently living right now.
19: Has he been practicing any punting?
21: Yeah.
19: Like touch?
21: He's been doing the normal
19: dropping punting. It inside the 10, that sort of thing?
21: Yeah. He's been working on
19: instead
21: that.
19: Instead of just, you know, hitting, you know, Aaron Judge homers through the back of the end zone when they're looking for a wedge shot?
21: I didn't get into that with him today. I was really, really focused on the kicking. We'll get to that in plenty of time to unpack that box.
19: Okay.
21: Yeah.
19: Very good.
21: No, I mean, outside of that, I mean, there really hasn't been a ton. All parties that you want to see were there and accounted for.
19: Mm-hmm.
21: So that was for the most part good. Dax was on the side for the 7-on-7, 11-on-11 type stuff. But he said that's no big deal. He's fine.
19: Right.
21: Nothing really going on there.
20: But outside of that, I mean, it's been just kind of, it was kind of more of the same.
0: Okay, very good. Yesterday, you had the conversation with Katie Blackburn and Elizabeth Blackburn. Mm-hmm. And I said this after the Duke Tobin thing, and this is no disrespect to anybody who is in non-sports media who gets sent to cover those things. But I like it when it's just the folks who cover the team closely, you know, answering questions, because I think you guys are most in touch with what most of us want to hear. So in that setting, what stood out most about what Elizabeth and Katie had to say?
20: You know, it's that what we've been kind of talking about is the conversation sort of reflected the themes of the offseason, which is, man, there's not a whole lot to really get after here, is there? In terms of contention, where it could be contentious, we're broaching uncomfortable topics, which we always seem to be doing in these conversations with Katie. And there just really wasn't a whole lot uncomfortable yesterday. It was like, why are things going so good here? How about how great that went? Mm-hmm. How about, you know, it was really a lot of like, things seem to be going really well. And that's the tone of it. And that's why maybe the takeaway is a little bit of how much it has continued to do what it always does every time we have news, is cycle more pressure onto this season, because it just feels in such a good place right now, mm-hmm. where all this pressure is now being put on this season and then consequently really being put on Zach Taylor. And you know, they sort of discussed that.
0: Mm-hmm.
20: And you could feel that. I mean, it wasn't overwhelming. They weren't going out of their way to be like playoffs or bust or anything like that. It was very, easy. He's treated very easily. But I think there was a sense of everybody here expects a really good season.
0: Mm-hmm.
20: And so if that doesn't happen, there's going to be a lot of other questions to be answered, I think, was the unsaid part of that.
0: It was, I am a fan of the world champion New York Knicks.
20: I heard that, yep.
0: Where the owner of the team, who is mostly somebody that I've despised for the better part of the last 25 years, but he said publicly back in January, we should make the finals and we should win the finals. That's pretty much what he said. Said it on the radio today, which put a lot of pressure on the world champion New York Knicks to eventually get to the finals and vanquish whoever they would play from the Western Conference. There was a part of me that was hoping for a Cincinnati Bengals version of that. I knew I wasn't going to get it, but I got some implications there that they believe, like, okay, maybe they're not going to the Super Bowl, but hey, we've kind of done our thing here, and so now, like, it's kind of on Zach, it's on Joe, who have both admitted this, to go do your thing.
20: Yeah, I think they said that in their way.
0: Yeah,
20: I mean, it was very. Yeah. I think in their way, there was a like, yeah, this should be a great season. We're expecting that. I mean, mm-hmm. that's we've done a good job. There's no glaring holes. Mm-hmm. Apparently, mm-hmm. You know, there's no feeling of anything's missing from this team. And I think there's, you know, obviously plenty of argument to be made that that's the case. But I think in their way, they said that this is the expectation. This, it should look like that. But there's never going to be, you know, it was always followed with, well, the season's got to play out and you never know what's going to happen. Yeah. And that is fair. But I think that's, you know, that was sort of the message in their way.
0: This was, and correct me if I'm wrong, because typically Katie will talk at the owners' meetings. You went to the owners' meetings. Yeah. Katie didn't talk. This was basically in lieu of that.
20: Yeah, so that's why it was only myself, Ben Baby from ESPN, mm-hmm. Kelsey Conway from Inquirer, and Jeff Hobson, because we were the ones originally slated to talk, and they kind of changed that after mm-hmm. we all had planned to go out there.
0: Yeah.
20: And so there was, okay, well, we'll have a make good for you on that. We just want to change the way the schedule went. And I'll say, like, looking back on it now, mm-hmm. I give credit to them for the change. I liked the changes that were made in terms of what I felt like the messages were able to be delivered to fans by different people at important points in time, from putting Duke Tobin out there right after the season, mm-hmm. which is where that needed to be, mm-hmm. to making the assistant general managers available during the draft, mm-hmm. which was great to hear those voices, and then having Katie and Elizabeth here mm-hmm. now after the promotion. She got vice the promotion president. To vice president along with Caroline. And to have those voices here together at this point, and then obviously the plan right now, as far as we know, is that we'll still have Mike at Mock Turtle Soup mm-hmm. and everybody that's involved in that. I like that layout.
0: Yeah.
20: And I would let you, you know, I'm always looking for more. I would still love to talk to people at the league meetings if there's, but there's just a lot less news that comes out of the league meetings, which is true. Like, that used to be a real newsy week. Now it's kind of, the league has kind of shifted away from that.
0: Right.
20: It's just you talk out there because everyone is. And hopefully that will still have something out there. But I do think that this layout and the movement, I think it gives people the answers that they want. They hear from different people and at better mileposts probably in the offseason.
0: So that's kind of where I was going, because it has felt like this offseason there has been, and maybe transparency isn't the right word, but there's been a little bit more information coming from the Bengals. And starting with the Duke Tobin mega press conference.
20: That's the biggest one.
0: I mean, that's the biggest one, and that needs to happen on a regular basis. So is there a sense of, all right, we've got to be a little bit more forthright with information in our own way, and we have to take a little heat off Zach Taylor, who's still going to be the public voice of the organization, or whoever the head coach is, just because of the volume of press conferences and availabilities that, yeah, he's going to do his thing, but like we kind of have to be out there as well. Is this going to be the new norm, I guess is my question.
20: I feel like this is going to be the new norm. I haven't come across a single person inside or outside the organization that has thought the way things went was bad, outside of obviously what that Duke Tobin press conference turned into.
0: Yeah.
20: But I don't think that's going to be the case going forward.
0: Right.
20: And we talked about that before. Like, I just think the nature of this season and that had never happened before turned that into a thing that it probably, that was way out of control.
0: Yeah.
20: I don't think that'll be the case when that's just a regular part of the season structure.
0: Yeah.
20: And so for that fact, I think that's, but outside of that, like, I think everything has been met with like, hey, this was all really good. And I think this is the way that things will probably operate. I think it's also like at a certain point, you've got to reevaluate the way you're talking to your fans, but also when to talk to them. And the league does kind of change that. Like, just it's constantly stretching itself out where it's not at small, like small points anymore. And you can kind of find your own lane. And so I think this is good. I think everybody felt like it was good. And I certainly liked hearing from the different voices at different times.
0: Now, one may say, well, this summer there's no distraction. There's no Trey Hendrickson. There's no, they're obviously players and both talked about, like, we've got some guys we want to re-sign, but there's no controversial hold out, hold in, guy throwing shots like Shamar Stewart last year. When we get back to that, and those things are, you know, over the course of the next few years, going to be unavoidable. They happen around the NFL. It's nice to not have them this year. But do you feel like what you had yesterday sort of goes away if there's...
20: No.
0: No.
20: No, okay. I don't think that there's any move by anybody to have those people not out there talking about whatever's going on. And at this point in time, there's not a ton. But I think it's more about finding the time that best fits, you know, in the new NFL calendar right now. And I don't think that there's, I mean, certainly you would hear a lot from us if there was, any idea of not having something like this available still. And I don't think that's the case at all.
0: Are

0: you know, look, you guys hit new precedent, this, and this. It seems like it's gone. And it was basically like, would you like to take a victory lap?
1: Yeah.
0: And the answer was kind of no. Like, it was more of a saluting the people around them, and they're just doing, you know, it was very matter of fact and logical. And I guess I wouldn't have necessarily expected that from them, but it was there.
1: Yeah.
0: Like, with the offseason that they've had, the decision to keep Duke and go forward with continuity and to see that play out advantageously to them and that personnel staff to be sitting where they're at right now, there was a chance for a little bit of an off-season victory lap, and they didn't take it.
1: Didn't like the Ring of Honor answer.
0: Nor did I. I mean, but here's the thing.
1: Mm-hmm.
0: I said I've not received a good answer on that question yet, mm-hmm. and I don't know that I don't agree with that answer.
1: Yeah. I appreciated the answer. I just didn't like it.
0: I appreciated the answer. Yes. I didn't like it because my point is, if it's about giving these guys the right moment, well, let's make sure they get a moment.
1: Let's make sure they're alive
0: for the moment, right? Like, if it's about giving them a moment, let's not make it harder for them to actually get the moment. That'd be my side of what they said. But I see what they're saying with some of the promotion of being on the ballot as part of it too. But I just disagree.
1: Yeah, wholeheartedly. But I appreciated the relative candor with which the answer was provided.
0: And I do believe that they've put a lot of thought into mm-hmm. it, which is what Elizabeth said. And I don't think that that's a stretch. I just, you know, I don't want to be talking about Ken Riley's and Bob Trumpy's and things right. like this anymore. I don't want to do that.
1: I have a few other things I want to ask you about but that have nothing to do with Katie and Elizabeth. And I have maybe two assignments for you.
0: Okay.
1: Because I know there's not a lot going on.
0: I need work.
1: I got two assignments for you. We'll get to that when we come back. 22 minutes after 3 o'clock. Paul Daner Jr. covering the Bengals for TheAthletic.com has two pieces on some of the things that were talked about yesterday and the Growler podcast up as well. He's here till 4. We are here till 6. We have the Reds in their win last night with Chase Burns absolutely bodying Juan Soto. We have the Brendan Sorsby issue to discuss and a lot of other ins and outs as well on ESPN 1530 Cincinnati Sports Station.
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3: 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Exit in 75, northbound in Middletown Road has the two left lanes blocked and emergency crews are blocking the left lane on southbound 75 and Middletown Road with the cleanup continuing. We do have Costello Murdoch between Laurel and Dallasburg. Traffic being directed around an accident here. I'm Rick Schrepp with traffic.
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15: ESPN 1530, Mo Egger with Paul Daner Jr. covering the Bengals for The Athletic. And the Growler podcast, I don't know, between now and training camp, I'm sure you're taking some time off. But if you're in need of something to do, I was thinking this week, this would be pretty easy assignment for you.
16: What's that?
15: Supplemental mock draft.
16: Sure, why not?
15: Get a big board out for the supplemental draft.
16: Here, can I do my supplemental mock draft?
15: Yeah.
16: It's just a big X on a piece of paper. Not happening. No. Yeah. Not here anyway.
15: Bengals aren't taking Brandon Sorsby in the supplemental draft?
16: I don't see that.
15: No.
16: Being a part of the equation. I guess, I mean, I never want to say never anymore. With this team.
15: So the most uncircus-like offseason of all time.
16: With these trend-setting trailblazers here in Cincinnati, how could I possibly say that it's definitely off the table?
15: Okay,
16: I do not see that.
15: As a gift to people like me, are you kidding me? Look, here it is. We're taking Brendan Sorsby in the supplemental draft. Go ahead, Mo. All yours.
16: All yours. Yeah. No, I do not say. Do not see that.
15: Can I ask you from a serious perspective, as somebody who knows the league well and knows how NFL personnel people think? And obviously, every team is different. Every team's quarterback situation is different. But do you think Brendan Sorsby will have difficulty finding teams that are really interested in him?
16: Somebody's going to take a chance. I mean, there. You know, we saw a little bit as the league, the college game has shifted, how empty the last couple rounds felt, right? As everyone just took a million tight ends because they were the one position they felt like there were a bunch of good ones in. It just, the value of those late round picks, while there still is some, it gets less and less as more and more guys stay in school and there's less early entrance and things like that. For that fact, somebody's got a sixth round pick or a fifth round pick. They've got a bunch they've stockpiled. It's like, what's it matter? We got 3 5s next year. Let's dart throw at a quarterback who can sit in the background. Maybe we can coach him up.
15: Yeah.
16: And see what we can get out of him and whatever, right? I mean, at that position in the NFL, if you feel like he has the tools and you can get it out of him, somebody is going to be willing to use a late round pick. To just see what they can do. So for me, I think that's probably where this thing lands. There's just too much value, too much need to try to hit on something like that, that some team wouldn't take a chance.
15: But there have to be teams that view the gambling thing as a total non-starter.
16: Yeah, and I think a lot of them would. I mean, I think the idea of maybe he'll be a good quarterback would trump it. I mean, his storyline is going to be minimal wherever he goes. I think you can put him in programs and deal with whatever this year. You're not going to be counting on him to do anything this year. So if you're helping him get right, you're helping him get help. He's in your system. You got him in the whatever the NFL puts in place, the NFLPA puts in place to help that stuff. You can feel like you can come in to the 2027 season and see what you have for real.
15: When you're done with the mock supplemental draft.
16: I'm done with that, so go ahead.
15: I asked on social media last night what people enjoyed more, the Brendan Sorsby era at Texas Tech, the Ryan Madsen era with the Reds, which, for folks who don't remember, in the spring of 2012, Reds had made a series of like all-in moves that year. Matt Latos, Sean Marshall, Ryan Ludwig. But they also got Ryan Madsen, who played one game of catch, blew out his elbow, and never pitched in a regular season game or a spring training game, for that matter, for the Reds. And then there was my favorite of all time, Antonio Bryant. And I believe you were full-time on the beat.
16: No, but I was around.
15: I
16: was there.
15: So Antonio Bryant signs with the Bengals, and it's the same offseason they get T.O. But right before they get T.O., they start training camp in Georgetown. And Antonio Bryant had like a knee issue or a hamstring or something. And as I recall, Marvin Lewis made him practice. That practice cost the Bengals like $9 million.
16: It was the $9 million practice, as it is now known.
15: For The Athletic of the $9 million practice.
16: I'd do 1,000 words on every limping step I saw this dude make. I have never seen, you know how like, it was the equivalent of like, you know, the tire drill or like the little where you're just doing steps over the pads. Yeah. I've never once doubted if an NFL player can run over the pads in that drill until I saw that practice where I was like, oh, I don't know that he's going to be able to do this.
15: Yeah.
16: Why is he out there?
15: Yeah.
16: And then you come to find out all the drama behind it of him being able to be out there and doing that was worth $9 million to him, and a lot more of it makes sense. I believe some people lost their jobs over that one.
15: Yeah.
16: But I mean, his knee was, people knew that his knee was shot coming into it, and everybody was waiting.
15: Yeah.
16: Everybody was waiting to see Antonio, he's going to practice today. Yeah. And then everyone, oh no.
15: I was there. Lindsey Patterson and I drove down to Georgetown because like T.O. was going to show up, right? Uh-huh. And I remember looking at her going, our other new wide receiver runs like he's got a keg of beer strapped to his shoulders. Like this isn't, I don't think this is good.
16: No.
15: And then you came to find out like they made him practice. And so like Antonio Bryant should send Christmas cards or something every year.
16: Living off it.
15: To a lot of folks.
16: Yes.
15: But primarily Marvin Lewis.
16: Yeah. He certainly benefited. I mean, it was one of the wildest things where you just instantly knew, well, this guy's broken. Like, this is not, you spent a lot of money on this guy and he is broken. And the crowds, do you remember the crowds that year?
15: I do, yes.
16: I will never forget the crowds at Georgetown during the T.O. Cho circus year.
15: I remember that.
16: I mean, it was insane.
15: Mm-hmm.
16: And the best part was the next year. So the next year after that disastrous 10 season, the disastrous following off season. Now, in actuality, they drafted Dalton and AJ Green or whatever. But that they were as low as they could be from a PR perspective with their fans entering 11 because they had just gotten roasted. And I remember being there at that same place talking to Cedric Benson in one of those little walking paths between the two fields where the previous year was overflowing with just people everywhere. And Cedric just kind of stops me in the middle of it and he goes, "Man, do we not have fans anymore?" And I was like, "I don't think you do." I mean, it was unbelievable how few people were down. And then ended up being, you know, a decent season. And they kind of started the track back. But it was those 2 years are very vivid memories of a lot going on with the Cincinnati Bengals.
15: Yeah, yeah. And that included a $9 million practice.
16: $9 million practice. I think
15: there's a little project for you.
16: You know what? I might do it.
15: The oral history.
16: Let me, if I, I'll credit you in my little story. if I can track down Antonio Bryant, I'm sure he's around somewhere.
15: Why would he not? How much money would he not want to talk about the one time he practiced and got paid $9 million for it?
16: I mean, at this point,
15: I would have had a book written if I was him about that.
16: We're 16 years removed. I think we can open up on it.
15: 24 away from 4 o'clock. Paul Danner Jr. from The Athletic and the Growler podcast here till 4. 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
17: 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We have 75 northbound at State Route 122 with the accident. Traffic is diverted now. The exit and entrance ramps here from State Route 63 as crews are working to get this overturned semi out of the way. On 75 southbound at State Route 122, emergency crews are blocking the left lane. I'm Rick Shrimp with traffic.
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15: 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Reds play the Mets again tonight at GABP after last night's three-homer blowout win, spearheaded by Chase Burns doing Chase Burns thing. Eugenio Suarez hit a couple of bombs, and the Reds took the series opener. And, you know, now they've won two out of three tonight. They hand the ball to Brady Singer, 7-10 first pitch, 700 WLW. More on that a little bit later on. Paul Daner Jr. from The Athletic and The Growler podcast is with us. Bengals training camp begins end of July. And I know we've talked about the relative quiet nature of the offseason and the things that we're not talking about now that we were talking about a year or so ago. Let's talk about the extensions that could be done. Do you think that between now and July, is the 28th, is that the first practice?
16: We'll get in that week, yep.
15: Do we believe that one of them will get done between now and then?
16: Potentially. These things go a couple different ways because it feels like some years you get one that, yeah, right before camp starts, bam, just both sides saw eye to eye. Mm-hmm. They knocked it out. There's been a bunch of those over the years. Logan Wilson, Tyler Boyd. I can go through the line. I'm just thinking about them. This one feels a little harder. I'm talking about DJ just because it's more expensive. And those tend to get a little bit more into training camp and mm-hmm. further. Yeah. So I'm not going to say if I'm guessing, I would say maybe it bleeds over into camp a little bit. But there's a potential that it gets done soon. I mean, you've seen around the league. I mean, there's tons of big deals getting done right now. Yeah. So I don't think it's out of the question. But as Katie said yesterday, you know, the quote was, "We've got our work cut out for us." When you consider the other commitments that they also have, I mean, they have five players with $20+ million against the cap next year.
15: Mm-hmm.
16: It's a lot. Now they can do a lot of things. They can restructure a quarterback contract. Now.
15: Oh, really?
16: Yeah, they can. So, but that said, I think the tone used on that suggests if you were thinking that all four of those extension candidates were happening, you're crazy.
15: Sure.
16: I would say it maybe pushes the number down to 1.5 being the over under.
15: Okay.
16: Instead of maybe 2.5.
15: Okay.
16: I just think that I think one gets done with somebody. I think one of those four ends up getting a franchise tag next year.
15: Uh-huh.
16: And then I think they try to find ways.
15: Is that most likely Brown? Is that Chase Brown?
16: It feels most likely that the running back number is easiest to handle. Yeah. And so I mean, that feels like it would make the most sense. They don't have an answer. I mean, they'd be dependent on the draft. Mm-hmm. They don't really have an answer for his position right now in the long run. So it feels like a franchise tag, kick the can down the road. We'll try to get a deal done type thing. You can be surprised by that stuff, but that's certainly what it feels like right now.
15: Yeah. If there was one, and I know I made you do this like 2 weeks ago with your run passer boot that you do, but if one got done, the most likely one does feel like DJ.
16: It does to me.
15: Yeah.
16: Just because you're going to start with what feels like the most
15: best player.
16: Expensive, the best player.
15: Yeah.
16: And that's both of those things would be DJ. Now, I love the idea of, this would be an interesting, I would love to sit down and hear Miles Murphy and his representation's reaction if they dropped 3 years, 45 on him.
15: Mm-hmm.
16: Would you do it?
15: If I was them?
16: If you were Miles.
15: Boy, I tell you what.
16: Because think about it. If he has, we talked about this. If mm-hmm. he has a good year this year, he's Boye Mafe.
15: Yeah.
16: He's the same, same resume. If he has a good year mm-hmm. this year, or one that just looks like the second half of last year, which is $20+ million per
15: mm-hmm.
16: and set, right? Would you take 3 years, 45 right now, or bet on yourself for it could be 20, 25, maybe he's a Dafe Owe and it's even better, and 25 mil per year after this year if you have a big year, or maybe not. Like mm-hmm. you're rolling the dice on yourself. What would you do?
15: I'd take the security.
16: Yeah.
15: That's just me. Now, that's from the perspective of somebody who can't wrap my brain around making that kind of money, but there's a degree of security that the 3 for $45 offers me that I'm not turning down.
16: Yeah.
15: But how well can you sleep at night thinking about what could have been, especially if you do end up having the season?
16: If you have that year. And if you go out on opening day against Tampa and get 2 sacks, mm-hmm. you are immediately a bargain.
15: Yes. Yes.
16: You're like, already, you're like, no. Mm-hmm. But I mean, that's the game. Like, that's the kind of an offer the Bengals are in a position
15: right
16: to make to Miles.
15: Right.
16: Make him make a decision if he wants the security or if he wants to try to bet on himself. And maybe they get a deal done then. Mm-hmm. But I just, he's an interesting one in that respect, because you can go in on early on him and maybe save some money on the fact that you are offering him the security, because there's a good chance that he's going to be a lot more expensive next year.
15: You sign the deal, you play the season, and then you complain about it.
16: Look, he has a mentor that has blazed this path. You can just ask out of it the moment you sign it.
15: Mm-hmm.
16: Yeah.
15: Do you believe, because the Bengals, when they turned down the opportunity to pick up the fifth year option, it was stated publicly, he's a guy we do want to work something out with long term.
16: Yeah.
15: So you believe there'll be some proactivity from the Bengals to offer him that kind of deal that he would have to make a tough decision about?
16: I think there'd be interest. I think there's going to, I think there would be an offer that looks like that.
15: Mm-hmm.
16: Maybe, and I don't know, maybe it's lower. I don't know. I don't know specifics on what they would offer, but I think in more of like the philosophy of what we're talking about here,
15: sure.
16: The exact numbers, I don't know where that would land, but like the philosophy of something that, hey, we can offer you some security, but if you have a big season, it'll be a bargain for us.
15: Right.
16: And that's an interesting decision for a lot of players.
15: I mean, 3 for $45 would put him where among edge rushers on an annual average annual basis?
16: It's below what the top tiers of the free agent market we're getting this year. It's in the middle.
15: Right.
16: It's a solid, for a young guy in his prime, it's an okay deal.
15: Right.
16: Sure. I mean, it's $15 million.
15: Yes.
16: And it's also right at what his option would have been. So maybe their offer would be less than that or spread out differently, but it doesn't matter. I just think the idea of, are you a bet on yourself guy or you are a security guy? I think it kind of comes down to that more than anything.
15: I'm a security guy.
16: I'm a security guy. When you start talking about $15 million, I'm feeling real secure.
15: I'm a security guy, knowing that, maybe I can become Trey Hendrickson 2.0 for the latter part of the decade.
16: I mean, I always vividly remember, I mentioned Tyler Boyd, because I vividly remember the conversation I had with him after he signed his deal, where we all anticipated it being, I think at that time, around like 12 or 13 mil per year. And mm-hmm. he signed for like 10.
15: Yeah.
16: And I remember saying like, he could have got, he's like, man, I'm making $10 million. And I'm just happy about that.
15: Yeah.
16: I'm not out here. I didn't want to haggle over a couple of this or that. Right. I'm making lots of money. I'm happy here. I like it. Like he was very much about the quality of life and things like that. And, you know, there's so much that a lot of guys come and that's their approach, the one that we're talking about. And so you never know. And I think that's why the Bengals made offers that look like that.
15: T. Higgins said that the franchise tag year.
16: Yeah.
15: Right. Where he signed the tag and showed up and was here for everything and was like, dude, I'm making $21.8 million. Like, yeah. I don't know, dude, I'm pretty good.
16: Yeah.
15: And if I go and do what I do most seasons, I'll get mine here or somewhere else. Mm-hmm. It was refreshing to hear.
16: Yeah. The classic quote in Bengals media lore from Michael Johnson when he got the franchise tag for whatever that was. And he goes, I'm from Selma, Alabama. $11.8 million? Like, it's just like, are you kidding me? Like, just so, you know. And, you know, A.J. Green talking about the franchise tag and his wife would kill him if he didn't go playing for that money. And
15: right.
16: That's, yeah, that's what it is. But I think there's a lot of, because of the situation there and them having their, quote, work cut out for them, I think there's going to be a lot of, you know, I don't know, haggling might not be the best word, but there's going to be a lot of negotiation here in terms of how can they find a way to make all this work or what they want to work right now?
15: Well, you know, what I would do if I were any one of these guys is I would take a page from NBA Finals MVP, Jalen Brunson.
16: Yeah.
15: Left a lot of money on the table, and he will recoup that tenfold and will be a legend for life because of what he did to help the NBA world champion New York Knicks win. And if these guys could accomplish something similar, and it's the result of maybe some guys making some financial sacrifices, they will be rewarded down the road as NBA Finals MVP, NBA Eastern Conference Finals MVP, NBA Cup MVP Jalen Brunson is being rewarded in New York.
16: Look, I'm just happy that you allowed me to still come in here and be in the presence of your world champion.
15: I try to get James Edwards to do an hour, and he's got to cover a parade.
16: He's got a parade to cover. So there's things to do. But, you know. Congratulations to you.
15: Thanks.
16: What a run.
15: It was awesome.
16: What a run. It was hard between that
15: mm-hmm.
16: and Carolina the next night. And then it was hard not to look at Katie and Elizabeth and think like,
15: here it is. Why not? Yes, here it is.
16: It's happening. Like, it's the same. Like, I wonder, you know, it's like, what do you guys think when you see things like that? It's like, man, what you can do for a city. I thought it was a beautiful what Monica McNutt said afterwards, like the love letter that you can pen to your city and to your fans by bringing a championship is the stuff that can be remembered forever. You know, here's their chance.
15: As somebody who loves the Knicks and Bengals, but who lives here, I have watched the Knicks through the lens of imagine if we had something like that here.
16: Yeah.
15: And I think it can happen. So I'm hopeful.
16: I mean, you know what it feels like now.
15: I do.
16: You do. You honestly, there's never been a better opportunity for you to enter the Bengals organization. Director of Common Sense and Director of How to Bring a Championship.
15: That's right.
16: That's right. You can help. Just follow your Knicks model.
15: So I'll tell this very quickly, and then I know you got to go. But we had a luncheon today for some folks that we hope partner with us in the fall. And we had a couple of Bengals legends with us, and I had to moderate the Q&A, and this gentleman raised his hand to ask a question. And he went right after my heart, where he started to compare Joe Burrow to NBA Finals MVP Jalen Brunson. Mm. And somebody asked me, did you plant that guy? I'm like, no. but that's the comp I'm looking for.
16: Yeah, and maybe Joe Burrow's restructure is... kind of,
15: sure.
16: Even though it's not.
15: It's
16: kind
15: not,
16: of,
15: not, but it's
16: not quite leaving. You know, 100 million.
15: It's in the same canon of heroes.
16: Yes,
15: sure. We'll put it that way. All right.
16: Thank you
15: as always. Read theathletic.com. Paul Daner Jr.'s coverage of the Bengals and the Growler podcast. Latest episode with Jay Morrison reacting to everything that was said yesterday. It's 5 away from 4 o'clock. I'm Mo Egger. 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
5: 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We have the four lanes blocked, just the right shoulder open now as crews work to right that overturned semi. And we have the left lane taken up 75 southbound at Middletown Road with emergency crews. And US 50 at Mount Nebo Road. We have police activity here. I'm Rick Schrempf with traffic.
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5: 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Got about an over an hour delay now in the area. And the left lane southbound 75 at Middletown Road is blocked with emergency crews. And 75 northbound in Kentucky near 71, a breakdown in the left lane. I'm Rick Schrempf with traffic.
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16: Well, that's us. It's 6 after 4. This is ESPN 1530. My name is Mo Egger. Thank you so much for listening today. It is, I just look at Tuesday afternoon. Brandon and Jones on baseball later on this hour. Reds win last night, 12-0, a comfortable laugher at GABP. Two homers from a Eugenio Suarez. The series gets off to a great start with Chase Burns. Chase Burns was terrific in the five innings that he pitched last night, and specifically against Juan Soto, where Juan Soto steps out on him, and then Chase Burns embarrasses a terrific hitter. He only pitched five innings last night, and we're being nitpicky here. Chase Burns is probably going to be a National League All-Star. He at least should be a National League All-Star. He is at least in the conversation, maybe on the fringe of it, to be the Cy Young Award winner in the National League. And an innings restriction this season may compromise his chances. We'll see how his season unfolds. But among the bright spots for the Reds in 2026, very clearly, Chase Burns. That goes without saying. Now, one of the stories about Chase Burns this season has been innings limitations, innings restrictions. And so I think with a game like last night, there's two different ways of looking at it. One is the Reds won comfortably last night. That game was over. With all due respect to what any team could do against the Reds bullpen, that game was over last night in the second inning. 9-0 after two. In a game like that, you might argue, look, yes, Chase Burns was a little pitch inefficient, but if we're going to be monitoring his innings, let's have him pitch in as many innings that matter as possible. That game last night by the middle innings had been over for an hour. The Mets weren't coming back. It was 9-0 when Chase left the game after five. And so would you rather have him pitch two more innings when the Reds are comfortably ahead, or have those innings to use later in the season when they're higher leverage against better teams in tighter spots in closer ball games? The other way of looking at it is, look, man, on a night like last night, you would love to be able to look at your bullpen and say, not so much a night off, because he's not going to go the full nine, but let's squeeze maybe a little bit more out of Chase. Try to get through the sixth, maybe try to get through the seventh, and not use as many relievers. unfortunately, the decision was kind of made for them because Chase, and he's terrific, needed 100 pitches to get through five innings in a game that was an absolute laugher. Now, credit to the guys who did come on and pitch, and it's great that Chase Petty came on and got the final 7 outs of the game, but look, how he's treated and how they manage him as the rest of the season unfolds is going to be worth paying attention to. But you would just love from him, and I think you could say this a little bit more about a more experienced starting pitcher in Andrew Abbott, you'd love to see some of these guys be a little bit more pitch efficient moving forward. I'm going to look into my crystal ball a little bit later on as things relate to the Reds. Ellie De La Cruz doing some more base running today before the second game of the three-game series. Brady Singer on the mound for Cincinnati. Our sports legal expert, attorney Stuart W. Penrose, is going to join us in just about 25 minutes. And we've talked, I think, every single week now for pretty much 2 months about the Brendan Sorsby situation, which has arrived at the right outcome. He's not going to play college football. He's going to go to the supplemental draft. Some team will take a shot on him, and we'll see if it works out. And by the way, I sincerely hope it does. I don't agree at all that Brendan Sorsby should have had a chance to come back and play college football, but I don't think he's a bad guy. I think he's a good guy who did something stupid, who did something that should have been punished, but I don't think he's a bad guy. I, for the 2 years he was at UC, I found no reason to root against him. I wanted him to play better often, but I don't believe in rooting against people, and I really don't believe in rooting against good people, and I think Brendan's a good guy. I think he's a good guy who got caught up in doing something really stupid, and he has been diagnosed with an addiction. That's a clinical diagnosis, and I hope he finds a way to overcome it and still has a successful career and, more important, a successful and happy life. So best of luck to him moving forward. But this thing has arrived at the correct conclusion. Now, it may have come at the expense of the NCAA having the ability to enforce its own rules, but there's never been any ambiguity here. And I'm not a lawyer, which is why we get on people like Stuart W. Penrose from the Manila Law Group to talk about this from a legal perspective, but this has been cut and dry for me. He broke a rule. He did it knowingly. He did it willingly. That rule has, if you break it, very clearly stated consequences. The consequences are you lose eligibility. If you want to have a discussion about, well, in the environment that we're in, we need to be a little bit more forgiving when college kids or college student athletes wager, that's fine. That's a discussion for moving forward. This, to me, was always a discussion about, okay, were there rules against what Brendan did? Yes. Did he break those rules? Yes. Do those rules carry a certain consequence? Yes. So should Brendan Sorsby suffer that consequence? Yes. Is the consequence loss of eligibility? Yes. Then should Brendan Sorsby be declared ineligible? Yes. You could say those things. And you could believe those things and still have empathy for the addiction. You can believe those things and still understand that it is a tougher environment, perhaps, for college kids because of, and I am a big proponent of legalized gambling, but because of the proliferation of gambling websites, the proliferation of gambling advertisement, like, we can acknowledge all those things. We can discuss about what the rules should be moving forward, perhaps. But he broke a rule. Breaking the rule comes with consequence. If you are like me, and for the most part, I hope you're not for your sake, but you believe there should be some degree of accountability when you break a rule, especially if the rule is clearly articulated and especially if the punishment is clearly stated. And in this case, the rule has been very clearly articulated and the punishment has been very clearly stated. And so at the end of the day, the right outcome has been arrived at. And it took the Big 12 kind of bullying Texas Tech, for lack of a better way of putting it, to arrive at this outcome, which, by the way, good for the Big 12. Good for the Big 12 for being able to do what the NCAA apparently could not. So, yeah. And if Brendan Sorsby goes on and has a successful NFL career, that doesn't bother me in the least. If the NFL decides we're going to punish him, a la Terrell Pryor in 2012. So be it, I suppose. Their ability to do that, I'm sure, is going to be tested in court. But what never made any sense to me is making the case that he shouldn't be punished when, by his own admission, he broke a rule, and the rule is very clearly established, as are the punishments. So we have arrived at the right conclusion. We have not arrived at the most fun conclusion. And I've beaten this and probably to death over the last week or so, but I was looking forward to Brendan Sorsby playing college football, and I can say that while admitting he should not have ever been allowed to play college football after he broke that rule. But, I'm into storylines. I'm into interesting, and I'm into fun. And Brendan Sorsby attempting to play for Texas Tech and doing so under the scrutiny that would have come his way and having to play college football for a program that would have been instantly branded the villain and may still be branded the villain, with Brendan Sorsby being branded a villain, I think it would have been thoroughly fascinating to see how he would have done, to see what road environments would have greeted him, to see how the game at UC would have played out. I am willing to admit this, and I'm not trying to take both sides by any stretch of the imagination, because there is what's right and there's what's fun. And sometimes what's right should trump what's fun. And maybe that's what the case should be here. But the more fun outcome is Brendan Sorsby playing college football, being the biggest villain, the most famous person in the sport, Texas Tech wearing the black hat, so to speak, Big 12 membership continuing to be upset with them playing the guy no matter what the Big 12 tries to do. That's, frankly, for me, the more fun outcome. But the correct outcome, the right outcome, the accountable outcome, and those things should maybe matter more, is that Brendan Sorsby never played college football again. And so now he's not. We'll see what the NFL does with him. I will say this. I am really glad that I root for an NFL team that is set at quarterback. Now, okay, Joe's got to stay healthy, fine. But I think if you're a Bengals fan, there's great luxury in being able to say, my team is set at quarterback for the short term and the long term. Because the smart money is on Joe Burrow playing for the Cincinnati Bengals, not just this coming season, but each of the next few years. When you're not set at quarterback, you might have to talk yourself into taking a guy like Brendan Sorsby. Brendan Sorsby may have an NFL future. I've maintained this now for a while. I like the dude. I watched the guy play every snap of his UC career. There were a lot of things to like. He's tough. He can make plays with his legs. He led this team to a 7-1 start. In doing so, at times, he was really efficient, great at avoiding turnovers. But I also watched him at UC, in particular this year, and I saw a guy who was playing behind one of the best offensive lines in the country, who had an NFL wide receiver in Cyrus Allen to throw to, an NFL tight end in Joe Royer to throw to, and yet still way too often played extraordinarily unevenly. He completed 11 out of 33 passes against Utah. Every player's allowed to have a bad game, but 11 out of 33 passes against Utah, mere weeks after throwing for all of 69 yards against Nebraska. When the season ended, Tony and I talked about this on the Tony and Mo football show. When the UC football season ended, I compared him to Andy Dalton. Now, there's lots to love about Andy Dalton. There's lots to like about Andy Dalton. He was the Bengals starting quarterback. But my take on it was, you recognize you could do a lot worse, but you also think you could do a lot better. Now, maybe with the benefit of coaching and more collegiate experience and playing at a high level, he could have turned himself into a guy that NFL teams were pushing each other out of the way to get. And he would have done enough to convince a lot of us that, yeah, man, he should play in the NFL. I don't know that anything I saw from him over his first 2 years made me, and I'm not a quarterback expert, but made me or a lot of folks that I've talked to believe that this guy is a surefire NFL, starting caliber NFL quarterback. So if there's some doubt as to whether or not he is, and now you've got a guy who's got this addiction, this clinically diagnosed addiction, And the addiction is, and like there's none of these things are good, but it's not alcohol, it's not drugs, it's gambling. And like the one thing you can't do if you're an NFL player is gamble on your team. I am so happy that I root for a team that doesn't have to measure all these things when it comes to Brendan Sorsby. How good is he actually? How good may he be? How much coaching does he need? What kind of football environment does he have to be around? And is he ever going to gamble again? Is he going to do something to again jeopardize his

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5: 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Take it with you wherever you go on whatever device you have. Podcasts of this show are a service of Long Neck Sports Grill. There is no cooler place to hang out during the summertime than Long Neck Sports Grill. You got a patio. You got games on. You got 4K TVs. Great for Reds games. Great for the World Cup. Awesome food. A terrific menu and an amazing beer selection as well. So if you haven't stopped by Long Necks, what are you waiting for? You got three locations. You got Wilder, you got Hebron, you got Richwood, you got Long Necks, which is awesome. 28 after 4 o'clock. Brendan and Jones on baseball is just about 25 minutes away. And our guy, attorney Stuart W. Penrose from the Manila Law Group on the Brendan Sorsby situation. One thing I am interested in is the litigation between the school and the player going to go out the window now that he is not going to be playing football for a fellow Big 12 team? I also do wonder, like, how much damage was done as it relates to the relationship between Texas Tech and the other schools in the Big 12. And it would have been fascinating to see how this would have played out in court. It would have been interesting to see how this would have played out on the football field had Brendan been allowed to continue playing. But I am interested in the fallout from that. And I would imagine most folks who follow college football, easy for me to say, would agree. Your phone calls are welcome today at 513-749-1530 and 866-702-3776. There has been a reoccurring theme with the Reds for years. When that reoccurring theme changes, the Reds will have changed. I will make that make sense coming up at 5:05. Some more Bengal stuff to get to as well, but our sports legal expert joins us next on ESPN 1530.
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7: 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Traffic slows back to Butler Regional Highway. Over an hour delay, southbound 75 at Middletown Road. Our left lane taken up with emergency crews. Paddock near 75 is in accident. I'm Rick Schrempf with traffic.
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5: Sports headlines coming up momentarily, but on Tuesdays at this time, we chat with our sports legal expert attorney, Stuart W. Penrose from the Manillo Law Group. He is our guy. He's our sports legal guy. And over the last few weeks, he's been our Brendan Sorsby guy. And I got lots of questions about the latest in that story. It's awesome to have you. As always, Stuart, how are you?
23: Great to be here, Mo. Doing well. How about you?
5: I'm doing well. So the former UC quarterback is now headed to the NFL supplemental draft after what is being called a groundbreaking legal effort by the Big 12. Can you explain for me and my audience what the legal maneuvers the Big 12 used and made that got us here?
23: Sure. Well, first and foremost, Mo, the Big 12, all the Big 12 members outside of Texas Tech, your mark, all the powers that be were on the same page. And, you know, they did not like the ruling, just like everybody else that we've seen out there that allowed Sorsby to play. And they were hell-bent on doing something about it. And, you know, what really changed the factors here and gave them a great path forward to go to court over it was the Texas Attorney General, Ken Paxton, coming out and essentially daring the Big 12 to try and punish Sorsby. Hey, if you try and punish and and punish Brennan Soresby and Texas Tech using your conference bylaws, you're going to hear from Texas. That, oddly, Mo, gave them standing. You have a state AG saying, hey, you can't use your conference bylaws here, and we're going to get in your way. And that gave them standing to sue under federal court, and that put the pressure that was needed to get the result that seemingly everybody outside of Texas Tech and Soresby wanted.
5: So concurrent to this, we have the NCAA filing an emergency appeal. How would that have worked had we gotten to that point?
23: Just like we talked about before, and it would have gone to that appellate panel in Amarillo, Texas, where every justice was a Texas Tech Law School alum. They probably would have gotten some decision before the season. You know, the court's not blind to the timeline of everything, but there's also no guarantee of that as well. So it would have stayed in the same state Texas system with the, you know, the same characters that we knew of last week. That, let's just be honest, we're going to be more favorable to Texas Tech, at least on the surface.
5: So this felt like, from a Tech perspective, this felt like checkmate. They were backed into a corner, and they pretty much had no choice but to tell Brendan to go pursue other football opportunities in the NFL. Was there one more legal card they could have played?
23: You never know. They could have fought this. But that said, they have to look at the risk-reward of it. Is the risk of Brendan Soresby playing for us next year? We just don't know how long his eligibility is going to stay up. I mean, it would have been a gamble for Texas Tech week to week, Mo. And, you know, how do you plan your season around that? You have the whole conference against you. There was talk of, you know, the Big 12 bringing fines to Texas Tech or possibly banishing them from the conference title game, you know, whatever punishment they may be. And, you know, at the end of the day, they just decided that the risk was not worth all that uncertainty.
5: We have seen players enter the NFL, and the NFL punished players for transgressions they committed in college. I guess most famously in this area, Terrell Pryor suspended for, I think it was 5 games when he went from Ohio State to the National Football League a decade and a half ago. Are there things that Brendan Soresby's attorney can do to ensure that the league, the NFL, assuming some team takes a chance on him, doesn't punish him?
23: Well, you'd have to think that some team's going to take a chance on him, Mo. I mean, we're not talking Peyton Manning, but he is talented. So this saga is far from over in certain ways. But yes, I mean, teams have a legitimate reason to be concerned of whether the NFL's going to punish him. This is as high of high-profile of cases we've seen in college sports in some time, and as high as on an individual athlete as certainly I've seen. So, yes, if the NFL wants to punish him, they may do so. And if you're his attorney, you're going to want to, you know, try to brand this as an addiction issue, that it's not an integrity issue. Hey, this young man had a gambling issue. There's no evidence that he used influenced the outcome of games or traded on insider information. You know, he's going to want to brand Brendan as a young man making mistakes, not someone who's a threat to competitive integrity.
5: You know, sometimes in the NFL, a player will get suspended or fined, and the Players Association will file a grievance on that player's behalf. He's not an active NFL player yet. I guess he's not until he actually signs his contract. So because of his status and because he would be being punished for something that occurred before he was an NFL player, does he then not have the union on his side able to file a grievance for the punishment on his behalf if one is handed down?
23: Well, you're right. As of right now, he's not a union member. Does that change him if he's taking the supplemental draft? I'm not sure. You would think that the union would try to give him some protection there, even if he hasn't fully signed. They're not going to want to set a precedent hanging a player, you know, quote unquote, at that time out to dry. You would think that they would give him some protection.
5: There has been ongoing litigation between the University of Cincinnati and Brendan Soresby. Now, UC's original lawsuit was filed when he left Cincinnati to go to Texas Tech. Does that basically make that lawsuit go away because instead of going to Texas Tech, he's going to play in the pros?
23: You think so? That I was thinking about that, Mo. The UC case versus Sorsby has faded so deep into the background with all this, and how could it not? But you would seem it's almost a moot issue at this point. Sorsby is going to be dropping his lawsuit against the NCAA, so he will be deemed ineligible at that point. You would think the UC lawsuit would go away, but there's a twist and turn in this saga every day. Your guess, one's guess is as good as anyone else.
5: There definitely is a twist or a turn in this saga almost every single day. If my life has a twist or a turn that requires me to find an attorney, you're my guy. How can folks get a hold of you?
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23: Thank you, Mo.
5: 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Reds and Mets again tonight at GABP. Cincinnati's won 2 out of 3, including the series opener last night. Tonight, Reds will give the ball to Brady Singer. 7:10 tonight's first pitch on 700 WLW. New York counters with a guy who hasn't appeared in a big league game since April the 28th because of injury. Kode Senga, a righty, gets the ball for New York. Your starting lineup for Cincinnati tonight. And my computer screen is all over the place, so let me pull it up. This is what I get for not jotting stuff down. Stand by. Here we go. Blake Dunn's in center. J.J. Bleday in left. Sal Stewart at first base. Nathaniel Lowe is DHing. Suarez, after a two-homer night, playing third. Spencer Steers in right field. He bats sixth. Stevenson behind the plate. McClain plays short. And Edwin Arroyo is playing second base and batting ninth. Ellie De La Cruz expected to do a little bit more base running tonight at GABP. Meanwhile, tonight, the Florence Yalls are taking on. Hang on, I got to grab my Florence Yalls schedule. Schaumburg. And it's a road game. The University of Cincinnati and Miami University announced something. This was already public knowledge, right? That the battle for the victory bell game between the Bearcats and the Redhawks will take place at the home of FC Cincinnati, the soccer venue on the West End. UC and Miami football game, 3:30 Saturday, September the 19th, the last scheduled game in that series. By the way, count me in on that. So that game was going to be played at the Bengal Stadium, where UC and Miami played against each other. I'm trying to do this off the top of my head. I want to say 22, if I'm not mistaken. 22 or 23. And look, games played at the venue originally known as Paul Brown Stadium can be awesome. St. X and Elder played a game in really bad weather there last November. That was just terrific. I don't know that UC and Miami together will get 60,000 people, 65,000 people. I would expect them to be able to fill TQL Stadium, which, what, for soccer seats, 24, 25? Small, intimate. It's a great stadium. I mean, it's you may not be a huge FC Cincinnati fan. That's fine. It is an awesome, it's a great venue for soccer. I went to the Who concert there. That was acoustically a little bit different, but it was a great setting for that show. It's a great just plant for watching sports. I think that for that game that night is going to be awesome. Maybe a little bit of a hypercharged atmosphere because UC and Miami currently don't have any other games scheduled against each other. Like, I think that's going to be really cool. That's going to be on a Saturday, September the 19th at 3:30. So there you go. 4:45. We'll get to phone calls coming up in the 5 o'clock hour on a whole litany of things. 513-749-1530. I ran across a tweet that will allow me to look into my imaginary crystal ball as things relate to the Reds coming up in just a bit. Brennan and Jones on baseball is moments away. I'm Mo Egger. This is ESPN 1530 Cincinnati Sports Station.
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7: 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Still have the cleanup of an overturned semi here. Butler Regional Highway is where we find the delays and an hour slowdown. 75 southbound in Middletown. It has the left lane taken up with emergency crews. Paddock near 75. It's an accident with injuries. I'm Rick Schrempf with traffic.
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5: Just looked on social media, and I'm doing is answering the question. But Deuce McBride and Mikal Bridges and OG Anunoby are at the World Cup game between France and Senegal. And I guess the question that I have here, given the fact that those three guys are in the house, do the French soccer players also step on people's feet and push opposing players in the head and shove them in the back? And when that does happen, if it does happen, are they given yellow cards? Perhaps maybe unlike, you know, the basketball equivalent of that, which, you know, when the most recent series that Miles and Mikal and OG were involved in, things didn't necessarily get officiated that way. I'm just wondering. I'm here if anybody has an answer to that. 513.
0: Too soon.
5: What's soon about it?
0: Knicks, there's no basketball tonight. Thanks, Knicks.
5: Yeah. Sorry. Sorry, we had to cancel Game 6 of the NBA Finals because, you know, the Spurs couldn't hang. They really did. If you watch the Knicks this spring, what they did is they kind of shortened the postseason, right? With all the four-game sweeps and, you know, gentlemen sweep in the NBA Finals. So not as much basketball inventory. And so as a Knicks fan, my apologies. But I'm just wondering that about the French soccer team. And because I got to imagine that Deuce and Mikal and OG are sitting there maybe wondering the same thing. Hey, we just played a team that had a French guy, and he's... You know, he's stepping on people. He's shoving folks. And do the French soccer players do the same thing? I don't know. But those guys have what looks like pretty good seats to find out up close.
0: Maybe they should offer Senegal some tips on how to beat the French.
5: Perhaps. Maybe that's why they're there. Hey, if we need to know how to beat the French, let's bring these guys in. They know. Brandon and Jones on Baseball is next.
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8: In your long, productive, star-studded Major League Baseball career covering five cities, I often wondered, in those days in which you were in the lineup, but like all players who start a game, they sit half of an inning in the dugout, unless they're hitting. Or if you weren't in the lineup, you had all day to sit there. What would you do? Is there any special thing you would do? Did you have aspirations of being a manager, so you paid attention to what your skipper did? What did you do?
9: I did pay attention to what the manager did, because that meant that I would play. So I would kind of manage along with the manager, who was.
8: So you try to think ahead.
9: I would. That was a problem sometimes. Yeah. But I'll tell you what I did do, Marty.
8: What's that?
9: A lot of pacing. I got.
8: Why?
9: Because I was nervous.
8: Oh, nervous energy.
9: Nervous energy. I got to move around.
8: Did that bother other players?
9: It bothered the manager. It bothered Pete.
8: Is that why Roger Craig didn't like you?
9: He didn't like me because I wasn't hitting. He didn't. Pete.
8: George Brandt.
9: Pete. I'm losing my train of thought. Sparky and Jimmy LaFever told me to sit down because I'd be moving.
8: No.
9: I would go in the locker room, have coffee. Get some sunflower seeds. I would be kind of like the gopher for the starters. Hey, Trace, can you go get me some? Give it to the chump. The chump, go get me a cup of coffee. So, yeah, I paced a lot.
8: We're talking about tendencies that a player or players have while they're in the dugout during a game. We'll have more in a moment.
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8: So pacing was the number one thing.
9: You make a good point about sitting on the bench, because you're just sitting there waiting for something to happen. I'll tell you who was the worst I ever played with.
8: Who?
9: Griff.
8: Junior?
9: Junior pulled a hammy when I don't know what happened. It was a day game after a night
8: this
9: game.
8: This is in Seattle.
9: This is in Seattle. We're playing in Cleveland. He don't want to play for about five innings, then six innings. And he's looking around. He's really bored. He goes right up to Jimmy LaFever and says, I'm ready to go. Goes in the lineup. Robs, I think it was Joe Carter, of a double. Came in and hit a two-run home run. We won the game 2-1. And I swear to God, he never.
8: You're making this up.
9: I don't make up.
8: I know you don't. I have check every night.
9: Junior, for seven innings, just looking into the stands, because there's no one there, right? Because you can hear everybody talk.
8: You talking about Cleveland?
9: Yeah.
8: Oh, in the old place.
9: Oh, yeah. Just horrible. And Griff got, this is how talented he is, he didn't even warm up, and he says, enough of this, I'm getting bored, I want to play. Went in there, made a great catch to save the game, hit a home run to win the game. What a player.
8: Yeah, without any question. Thank you for the information.
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0: I'm Christine Lisi. France forward Kylian Mbappe scored his 13th World Cup goal, broke a tie with Pele, and moved into a tie for fourth most in tournament history. In its World Cup opener, France is up 2-0 on Senegal in the 95th minute. NFL, when it comes to contract negotiations between the Buccaneers and quarterback Baker Mayfield, not much has changed over the last 2 weeks, according to Mayfield himself.
1: Oh, pretty much the same, but for me, like I told you guys, it's not going to affect how I approach this. Things will happen when they should, but for now, I'm worried about getting better each day, finishing mini camp and this offseason program the right way, and going into training camp. So, yeah, just handle it one day at a time.
0: The 31-year-old Mayfield is entering the final year of a 3-year deal. He's currently the 16th highest paid QB in the league, wants his next contract to reflect the production he's shown the last 3 years. Defensive end Cam Jordan will return for a 16th NFL season with the Saints, signed a 1-year deal. The 2026 season likely will be his final one in the league. Shortstop Cooper Pratt, the Brewers' number 4 prospect, set to make his major league debut tonight against Cleveland, less than 3 months after signing an 8-year, $50 million deal with Milwaukee.
2: Hey, it's Michelle Smallman, and coming up Wednesday, Brian Windhorst dropped his top 6 storylines that already are shaping the NBA offseason. I'll tell you which one intrigues me the most. 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
4: 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Still have the cleanup of an overturned semi here. Butler Regional Highway is where we find the delays and an hour slowdown. 75 southbound Middletown has the left lane taken up with emergency crews. Paddock near 75. It's an accident with injuries. My Rick Schrempf with traffic.
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6: Merca, he said. Oh, it is. Man, I have no idea. What is it? What is it?
14: Taco Tuesday.
6: You know, it's not Taco Tuesday at my house. It's leftover pork and chicken wings that I smoked on Saturday for a family get-together. So, no tacos today. Not in our house. More pulled pork and chicken wings, which it sounds like something like I'd want to eat every single night. No tacos this evening. Good afternoon. I'm Mo Egger. This is ESPN 1530. Thank you so much for listening. By the way, we've got a little bit of a concrete update on Ellie De La Cruz. This is good news. Reds and Mets tonight. Cincinnati pummeled New York last night. Brady Singer is going to get the ball for the Reds. So Ellie De La Cruz, you know, they put their heads together on Sunday and they talked about, you know, sending him on a rehab assignment and weren't necessarily sure where. All of the Reds minor league teams on the road this week. According to C. Trent Rosecrans of The Athletic, the Reds have scheduled Ellie De La Cruz to begin a rehab assignment with the Louisville Bats, who are going to be playing Gwinnett this weekend. Now, Ellie is running the bases today and tomorrow, and then he'll start his rehab assignment on Friday, and he'll play five innings. He'll then DH on Saturday, and he'll play shortstop on Sunday. I've got to think the folks in Gwinnett, I don't know. I don't know how well they sell their games. I have no idea. But I would imagine a nice little spike in ticket sales this weekend with a chance to see Ellie De La Cruz. According to Terry Francona, he is telling reporters that the earliest that Ellie could return to the Reds roster would be a week from today, next Tuesday. So that would be the second game of the three-game series next week against the Milwaukee Brewers. So if all things go well, they would then have six more games without Ellie De La Cruz before he would rejoin the team next week. Now, this is assuming no setbacks, assuming no issues. Hopefully there are none, but inching closer to return, and that is terrific. He got injured on May the 31st. So the original timeline was anywhere from 2 to 4 weeks. If he comes back on the 23rd, that's slightly more than 3 weeks. That's kind of right on time. We will see. Sure, we'll be monitoring very closely those games, Louisville at Gwinnett. But Ellie De La Cruz this weekend is going to play five innings on Friday. He'll DH on Saturday, and he'll play shortstop on Sunday. That's good news. That's a step in the right direction. This team badly needs Ellie De La Cruz. And by the way, give it up to Matt McClain. Who knows how sustainable this is? What you were hoping for is that his recent surge is reflective of him being able to be the player he was in 2023. It might be a brief flash in the pan, no idea. Edwin Arroyo seems to be at times a little bit overmatched at the plate. That's not to say that he still can't be a good big league hitter. But when Ellie De La Cruz's injury first went down, I think a lot of us were looking at Matt McClain through the lens of, like, he could be shipped out if Edwin Arroyo sticks when Ellie De La Cruz comes back. We'll see what they ultimately do, but we are inching closer to an Ellie return. And again, running the bases today and tomorrow, he'll play this week or this weekend for the Louisville Bats. I do think this, and I don't know how many days off Ellie should get. And I laugh when I see pushback to the idea that he should get the occasional day off, because we act like, you know, getting a day here and there is like a brand new thing, like a modern baseball invention. I used to hear people talk about Sparky Anderson's Sunday lineups where regulars would sit on a frequent basis. And yeah, man, it's awesome when a guy plays all 162. It's awesome when a guy never needs a day off. But it's not like the concept of giving a player a day off here or there is a new thing. In fact, I remember, and I know what it's like to be a kid. I remember one of my like earliest conversations I had with my dad when I was a kid was he was explaining why, like, you go to the ballpark and there was a chance, maybe an outside chance, but still a chance, you might not see the guy you wanted to see because his manager decided today he's just not going to play. We're going to give him the day off. I don't know how many days off he should get. I'm not sure there's a hard like number. Some have suggested, well, once a homestand, DH him, and twice a month, don't play him. I don't know what the plan should be. All I know is this. Last year, Ellie De La Cruz's effectiveness was compromised because he wasn't 100%. and he played every single day. And it didn't seem to make any sense to have him play every single day. And what you would hear is, well, Ellie wants to play every single day, which who doesn't admire that, right? Of course, you love the guys who want to be out there no matter what. You love the guys who are out there, want to be out there, even though they're not 100%. Like, you want dudes like that. But it's okay to say no. Like, as awesome as Ellie is, as much as he is arguably the most important person earning a paycheck from the Cincinnati Reds, he's an employee with bosses. And your boss is allowed to tell you no. And last year, it felt like there was just this reluctance to tell him no, or they were afraid to tell him no. Well, for whatever reason, and my take on it was, you hire Terry Francona. Because if there's anybody in the sport that you could hire to be your manager who has the cachet to tell a player like Ellie De La Cruz no, it should be him. Like, it's, I guess it's one thing if it's David Bell. David Bell had a long and successful playing career, but certainly doesn't have the managerial bona fides that Terry Francona has, or the managerial resume that Terry Francona has. You hire Terry Francona because of his ability to manage great players and sometimes tell him no. So this go around, and Tito has acknowledged Ellie has been a little aggravated because he's 90% wants to play, wants to be out there. I'm sure he's going to cooperate and do all the things the Reds have asked him to do, but the Reds are guiding this seemingly here. I would be willing to bet Ellie doesn't want to go to Gwinnett, Georgia. I would be willing to bet Ellie, if he had his way, would be playing tonight against the New York Mets, and then tomorrow afternoon against the New York Mets, and then this weekend at Yankee Stadium against the New York Yankees, and then on Monday against the Milwaukee Brewers, the division-leading Milwaukee Brewers. And you could argue with where the Reds are in the season. Hey, let's have some urgency here. If he could play for the Louisville Bats, let's have him play in these high-stakes games against good teams while you need every win possible. There's maybe an argument that could be made for that. But I think what's encouraging here is they're telling Ellie De La Cruz, this is going to happen on our timeline. This is going to unfold the way we determine it's going to unfold, not you. And you could say no to somebody, and it doesn't have to be antagonistic. Do you ever say no to your kids? I say no to mine. It ain't antagonistic. It's just no, because I know better. And you're effectively my subordinate. Same for Ellie De La Cruz. You're allowed to tell him no. So what I'm wondering is, now moving forward, and granted, this team doesn't have much margin for error. Time is of the essence. They have a lot of ground to make up in the division, if they're even going to be remotely competitive. And they've got to leapfrog a lot of teams just to even have a chance to make the postseason. And that may sound far-fetched to you. But you got to be willing to look at Ellie De La Cruz and go, dude, sometimes you're going to DH. And sometimes, you know, when it feels like maybe the bat is a little slow, or the legs don't quite have the typical burst that we're used to seeing, or it feels like, you know, you're just lagging a little bit, we're going to give you a day off and you're not going to play. Now, we may put you in and have you pinch hit or put you in for defense or that sort of thing based on how the game unfolds. But it's not like the concept of giving great players a day off occasionally to keep them fresh is a new one. Let's not pretend it is. Let's not pretend you can't tell Ellie De La Cruz, dude, today you're going to sit, or tomorrow you're going to DH. Or Dusty Baker used to do this all the time. We're going to find spots where maybe there's a day off on a Thursday and we're not going to play you on a Wednesday, and you're effectively going to get back-to-back days. Because I do believe sometimes there's some law of diminishing returns things here, where you get less out of guys the more you use them, but you get a little bit more out of them the more you kind of rest them and the more you manage their workload. I think with Ellie De La Cruz, he manages workload. It doesn't mean he gets a day off every single week. And there are times where it's like, dude, Ellie is swinging a hot bat. He's playing great in the field. He looks fresh. He's got some pep. The bat speed is there. We were going to give him a day off, but we're kind of changing our mind. This is, last year they would not tell him no. The fact that they're doing that now, and again, this is Tito acknowledging there's some aggravation. And by aggravation, it may be very lighthearted aggravation. The guy wants to play. The Reds have told him, you're going to play this weekend in AAA. And then if all that goes well, we'll see you Tuesday, because we need you 100%.
7: We need you to be ready to go to do all the things you were doing before you got hurt. But as the season unfolds, what will be interesting is to see if they show a willingness to do later on what they're doing right now, and that's tell him, essentially, you work for us. Quarter to five. Phone calls are coming up, I promise. 513-749-1530. Awesome stuff earlier today from Paul Daner Jr. We'll have that podcast for you on the iHeartRadio app on the reaction to what Katie and Elizabeth Blackburn had to say yesterday. You know, I think the takeaway that everybody has had from the little meeting that they had with reporters yesterday was it's up to Zach. And it's up to Duke, although Duke's part of the job has been done. We'll see if it's been done right. But, I mean, I'm not sure there's a ton left for Duke Tobin to do because I assume they're not going to go sign a linebacker. So, like, this is the offseason is effectively done as far as it relates to constructing the roster for 2026. But now it's up to Zach, and now it's up to Joe. And there's a real sense, and I think this was conveyed if you listen to Katie and Elizabeth or read the quotes from them yesterday. There is a real sense of this season should be a really, really good one. Neither said championship or bust. Neither said Super Bowl or bust. I'm not sure it does anybody any good for those two to say those things specifically. But you did, I think, kind of walk away from those quotes thinking there's going to be some fallout if going all in doesn't work. Let's be honest. As excited as most of us are for what they've done this offseason, as excited as most of us are for what they may be able to accomplish this upcoming season, one of the interesting subplots is what's the fallout if this doesn't work? And I think when we have those conversations, we're pointing squarely at the head coach. I'm going to point squarely to the future coming up in 15 minutes, but we'll talk to one or two folks when we come back on ESPN 1530 Cincinnati Sports Station.
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4: 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Still have the cleanup of an overturned semi here. Butler Regional Highway is where we find the delays and an hour slowdown. 75 southbound in Middletown has the left lane taken up with emergency crews. Paddock near 75, it's an accident with injuries. My Rick Schrempf with traffic.
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8: iHeartRadio. 23 after 5 o'clock. It has been a day. I'm not going to lie to you. This is ESPN 1530. Mo Egger, I appreciate you listening, and I appreciate those who have waited on hold. Let's get to them. I've babbled long enough. It's a talk show. It's a call-in show. This show is at its best when there's a variety of voices, a variety of opinions, a diversity of thought, other voices. And so with that in mind, let's talk to Sam. Sam, thanks for hanging on. You're on ESPN 1530.
9: Hey, Mo. How are you doing today?
8: Wonderful. What's going on?
9: Well, on a side comment first, in case no one else has told you, congratulations on the Knicks winning something. I know that makes you happy.
8: I was very, very happy this weekend. Thank you very much.
9: I know you were just talking about the Reds, but yeah. I'm going to ask you about the Bengals.
8: Go for it.
9: Quite frankly, I don't think I'm alone in your listener base by saying I just don't care about the Reds anymore.
8: There's a lot of apathy out there, Sam. I hate to admit it. It pains me to say there's a lot of apathy out there, and I can't blame anybody for feeling that way.
9: But so with everything that's happened to the Bengals this offseason, mm-hmm. they signed Brian Cook. They traded. They made. I'm going to go ahead and say, and I'm not as old as some of the original Bengals fans out there. Probably the biggest trade they've ever made, or at least the biggest trade they've made since Mike Brown became the owner in 1990.
8: Mm-hmm.
9: They have no contract drama except for maybe Miles Murphy, if you want to consider that drama, but he's not holding out or doing anything.
8: Right.
9: Does it feel like, and this is just superstition, if nothing else, does it feel like so far this offseason, everything is too good to be true for the Bengals?
8: Yes. Yes. And to me, that comes from the perspective of if you're a fan of a team like the Bengals, you're always waiting for the other shoe to drop. Like, you're always waiting for that piece of bad news. And I try to not be that way. But you almost can't help it, right? Because you're right. I mean, since the end of the season, and it was a thoroughly miserable season. But since the end of the season, yeah. I think everything has gone swimmingly. Like, you may have wanted them to go get a player in free agency that they didn't prioritize, or you may wonder about the approach at linebacker or slot corner, and God knows I do. But you certainly can't say they haven't been active in free agency. You can't, I don't think, have any issue with the specific players they acquired. It felt like their draft made sense. You may have preferred to see them address another position one more time instead of something they did, but feels like the draft, most people who observed it thought they did well. The Dexter Lawrence deal, you know, was two different things. It was acquiring a player who has, you know, played at a really high level in this league, but it's pointed the Bengals in a specific direction for this year, which is the sort of thing they don't do. It feels like there's harmony between Joe Burrow and the team, which a lot of people have wondered about. They restructured Burrow's contract, which gives them a little bit more wiggle room as the season unfolds. There hasn't been anything. And then on top of the lack of contract drama, the lack of, you know, no players requested a trade, they're going through OTAs and mini camps, and there's no news, because the only real news that comes

0: out of those things are injuries or a guy grandstanding for a new contract like Trey Hendrickson, it does feel like it has gone almost too well. And so then you're always looking around the corner, behind the closed door to find out, you know, like what's going to ruin this? What's going to be the heavy? What's going to be the other shoe dropping? And we try to not be that way, but if you're a fan of a team like this, you're almost wired to be that way.
1: Yeah, I agree. I'll knock on wood here. It just feels like something's going to happen. Some good player is going to have a bad injury. There's going to be something that just ruins the mood. Because I'm so used to it. There's always. My entire life has been a Bengals fan. There's always someone holding out. Someone wants a trade. Someone's unhappy with the coach. Someone's unhappy with Mike Brown. No one seems to be mad at anyone right now or wanting out of this, and that the players seem happy and they seem to. Being a fan of this team, going back to the years. My formative years as a Bengals fan were when Bruce Coslett was the head coach. Everything was just terrible all the time. And my primitive memories were my dad trying to convince me that Akili Smith would be good someday. I don't want to say this is new and different and this is a new Bengals, but it feels like
0: different.
1: Tried things that they didn't do before. They don't trade first round picks for all pro players. They don't restructure star players' contracts to create cap space. They don't do it. They don't, you know, put money down the line on contracts like they do and like they did this year for Brian Cook, I think. And it just, I don't know what it is. Is it someone in the Brown family saying, we've been doing this for so long, we should try something different? Is it Mike Brown saying, I'm in my 90s now, I want to win a Super Bowl in my tenure here? Or is there any, I guess what I'm saying here as I'm rambling on is do you think there is a different tone within the organization that someone somewhere has decided we have to do something differently now if we want to win this decade?
0: I think there's a realization that they have the most important piece in place and that having that most important piece would be, I'm trying to think of the right word. I was going to say catastrophic. That's maybe a little bit too strong, but it would be incredibly wasteful. You know, it would be incredibly wasteful. And I do think they're acutely aware of the noise surrounding the league, the team. I think they're very aware. I mean, the fact that they made Duke Tobin publicly available, which is sort of a garden variety thing that happens everywhere else, I think that's reflective of the fact that they're aware of the criticism that they're not transparent enough. They're aware of the criticism that Duke Tobin operates too anonymously. And by the way, sometimes operates, you know, years ago, the piece was written, he's the best NFL executive that nobody's ever heard of because he had done a lot of really good things to put the team on the brink of winning a championship a few years ago. I don't think it's any one thing. I think it's understanding we have a guy in Joe Burrow that we can't waste. I think there's some degree of external and even internal pressure applied by Joe when it comes to decisions in the organization where, you know, maybe they could use somebody who they're actively listening to, who sort of makes it known like, hey, we need to be more modern. We need to be different in terms of how we do things. Go ahead, restructure my contract. Let's do that. And that compels them to do the sort of thing that they typically don't do. Maybe there is something about Mike Brown being 90 years old. Maybe it's someone realizing like, there is an opportunity here because of what's happening to them around the division. I don't know if it's any one thing, but it has been an extraordinarily uncharacteristic offseason in terms of how they've operated. And like, you know, you brought up the Knicks when you started the phone call, and I watched them through a similar lens, where over the course of a number of years, this franchise that just constantly did the wrong thing, constantly made the wrong decision, suddenly they were doing some things that made sense, which you never associated with that franchise. And then, you know, they acquired a guy in Mikal Bridges where they traded 5 first round picks to get him. And it's like, all right, they're doing something now very uncharacteristic. And it felt like they really prioritized team building instead of going and getting the shiniest new toy or signing guys to contracts that didn't make sense. And over the last couple of years, as well as they've played, I've watched them wondering, okay, where's the shoe that's going to drop? What wrong thing are they going to do? And then as this season unfolded, I stopped doing that. And I think that's what's going to have to happen here. They're going to have to do something now on the field with what they have that makes you feel like, all right, this can work. And that's the next step, because everything they've done this offseason has been productive. But if they start 1-3, then more doubt among people like you and I is going to creep in. I think what's going to be really interesting is to see if they can get off to the sort of start that takes the momentum of the offseason and kicks it into hyperdrive. And I think once it does, then we'll stop waiting for the other shoe to drop. Then we'll stop waiting for the bad thing to happen around the corner. Look, they're going to have injuries. They're going to have adversity. They're not going to win every single game. And I am curious as to how they handle bad stuff that comes their way. Hopefully they're well equipped for it. But now it's, let's see, against a pretty favorable schedule, let's see what kind of start they get off to. And can that be can the good vibes of the offseason extend to the early portion of the season? And will that compel people like you and I to stop waiting for something bad to happen? Because right now, if you're a longtime fan of this team, that's probably what you're doing. And I think you would agree.
1: Yeah, I do. I'm optimistic about the Bengals, but I do have that just the – like you said with the Knicks, there was always something that went awry that stopped anything good from happening until now. But, I mean, obviously they've won a championship. Everything's right for them. But there's just always going to be some level of uneasiness with the Bengals. There's still a question. Like, there are still questions about this team.
0: Sure.
1: Can they actually win with if they did not make the weakest part of their team was the linebackers last year.
0: Mm-hmm.
1: Historically bad linebackers.
0: Mm-hmm.
1: And they decided that Demetrius Knight and Barrett Carter as second year players are still their start.
0: Mm-hmm.
1: Which, you know, I mean, if that's the choice they made. There's still the question of, and it's the everlasting question of, can Zach Taylor really coach winning football over the long term? And those questions are still there, but I agree. You have to, if the Bengals start 1-3,
0: here we go again.
1: Questions.
0: Yeah.
1: Here we go again. And with the way things have gone this offseason, I think the next step, if things don't go right, is, and I don't want to be the guy comfortably fired, I think at some point the line of fire goes away from Mike Brown and Duke Tobin and goes to Zach Taylor and Al Golden and the coaching staff.
0: Yeah, I think this is a season that's about Joe and Zach. But if it goes sideways, the guy who's more likely to be here than the other is Joe Burrow. So then Zach Taylor falls on a sword. And look, it's been a very fun offseason, a productive offseason. It's been an offseason that has changed how we've felt about this team. But you're right. I mean, like, I could just think off the top of my head, what worries me? Well, not addressing linebacker feels like a different version of what they did in the secondary last year. Is that really going to work out? I'm not skeptical, but I do worry. People say, well, you know, they've just got to have a league average defense. Yeah, that's cool. Not in the fourth quarter when it's a 4-point game and they need a stop, either to get the ball back to Joe Burrow or seal the game. Are they going to get those fourth quarter stops? Do they have enough depth on the offensive line? One of the things about last year that was kind of frustrating to me is I thought they wasted really good health. Well, on that unit, that tends to not carry over from one year to the next. Do they have enough depth on offense? Is this really going to be a year where they can mesh how Joe wants to play with maybe a way of playing offense and a way of playing quarterback that protects him a little bit more. Remains to be seen. Does Shamar Stewart make an impact this year? Was Miles Murphy toward the end of this past season, was what he did a mirage, or is that really reflective of what he can be? Their depth at corner, which is probably going to be tested, can they pass that test? Does Al Golden really know what he's doing? How does he make all these pieces fit? Like, I can go in a number of different directions with things that I'm worried about, but it does feel like, you know, you hear the term no excuses. It does feel like a no excuses season. All right, we rectified. We went and got players who seemed to be better fits than the players they replaced on defense. We kept our offense, which is really good, intact. We've addressed the specific needs in the draft. We've gone and gotten a guy in Dexter Lawrence, and we're gonna say no to the cheap labor of the 10th overall pick, and we're gonna go get a guy who's been a 2-time All-Pro player, and we're gonna assume that he is going to be better than he was his last season in New York. Burrow is going to restructure some money, which gives them some flexibility to do some things as the season unfolds, based on what's needed. Zach, now it's on you. It's a no. There are no contract controversies. There's no Trey Hendrickson. There's no Shamar Stewart holdout. There's no one requesting a trade. Like, all of that adds up to there being no excuses. But I am curious as to whether or not the positive vibes and the momentum of the offseason carry over to once the real games actually begin. Sam, I got to run, man. Thanks so much.
1: Thanks, Bill. Have a good one.
0: You too. 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
3: 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Left lane remains blocked because of that accident involving a semi. Southbound 75 at Middletown Road, our left lane blocked with a cleanup crew here. 275 eastbound at Reed Hartman. Left lane blocked. Delays back to Mosteller. I'm Rick Schremp with traffic.
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0: 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Brady Singer is going to throw for Cincinnati. Reds looking to make it two straight. The action at 7:10 on 700 WLW. Your starting lineup for Cincinnati tonight is as follows. Dunn's in center, Blade in left, Sal Stewart at first base, Lowe is DHing, Suarez at third, Steers in right, Tyler Stevenson catches, Matt McClain plays shortstop, and I almost said Bronson. Edwin Arroyo is playing second base and batting ninth. Ellie De La Cruz is going to start a rehab assignment on Friday in Gwinnett, Georgia. That's where Louisville is this weekend. He'll play five innings on Friday. He'll DH on Saturday. And he's going to play nine innings in the field, or at least the plan is for him to play nine innings in the field on Sunday. Terry Francona telling reporters the earliest that he'll rejoin the Reds would be a week from today for the second game of a three-game series against the Milwaukee Brewers. Meanwhile, what else do we have? The Florence Yalls are in action tonight against Schaumburg. That is a road game against the Boomers. The UC Miami football game is going to take place at the soccer stadium on the west end of Cincinnati. That game will be played at 3:30 in the afternoon on Saturday, September the 19th. That formal announcement came out today. And there was one more note as I scroll through. I am incredibly unprepared for this, and maybe it wasn't all that important. Oh, UC has announced that they have hired another assistant coach to work under Jared Calhoun, Jason Slay, who comes to Cincinnati from Illinois State, where he served for each of the last 3 years. 513-749-1530. That last conversation with Sam, I enjoyed that. Like long-form discussions with folks who call this show. Like Mike. Hi, Mike.
12: No, I never do that. You know me. I'm all over the place all the time. Because I'm a little crazy. How's it going, big guy?
0: Wonderful, Mike. How about yourself?
12: It's pretty darn good. I had a little procedure this morning. I got a big surgery coming up on Monday. Mm. Yeah, I'm a little nervous about, but anyway, all the sports keep my mind off.
0: We will be thinking of and praying for you.
12: Thank you, Mo. I appreciate it. Yeah, I've been talking to Chad about it because he's kind of been there with his wife and stuff, and Chad's been a good source of support for me, so I'm very grateful to Chad.
0: Chad is a good man.
12: Yes, he is. Well, I tell you what, I had something I wanted to say, but that guy brought up the kind of Cincinnati jinx thing or the Cincinnati bad luck thing with the Reds and the Bengals. And I'll never forget this, Mo. 1968, we were so excited. We were getting the Bengals because otherwise we were watching the Browns on our black and white TV, and that play-by-play guy was named Kenny Coleman. He was great. Mm-hmm. And we'd watch the Browns because that was our team in Ohio. So the Bengals came, 68. Boom, happy as hell. My dad, they announced the pick for quarterback, and it was John Stolfa, and I was 16. My dad looked at me and said, "Who in the hell is that?" I still don't know anything about John Stoffel. I can't recall anything about the guy. Any knowledge?
0: John Stoffel played well before I was born. So,
12: I mean, I know
0: who his first quarterback of the Bengals. I know who John Stoffel was, but I clearly don't remember him playing.
12: The debilitating.
0: I used to work with his daughter.
12: No kidding. Mm. Wow. That's pretty cool.
0: John passed away maybe 5 years ago, 6 years ago.
12: God love him.
0: Yeah, stayed in town after his playing career.
12: Then the next year we had Greg Cook. Everybody was so excited, and then he had the devastating injury. That was a crusher, boy.
0: Maybe the greatest what-if in Cincinnati sports history. A quarterback who Bill Walsh said was the most talented that he ever coached.
12: Yeah, and that's saying something from Mr. Walsh,
0: yes.
12: Didn't you say, Mo?
0: But,
12: that's saying something.
0: Yes, saying something. Bill Walsh coached Kenny Anderson, Joe Montana, and Steve Young. So, yes.
12: And he had a lot of disciples in that in his group, Sam Weiss probably being one of them. Mm-hmm. Three things, real quick. Two things, because I know you got to go. Every time I listen to Brenneman on Jones, I do get a kick out of it most of the time. Sometimes it's a little out there, but that's okay. But I always, when I hear Marty's voice, Tommy Terrell does a great job. The Cowboys does a great job. They're good at what they do. But every time I hear Marty on that show, I keep thinking, man, I'd really like to hear Marty on the play-by-play. I shouldn't say that, but that's how because I grew up with the guy in a way, you know?
0: Well, Tommy Thrall is awesome. Jeff Brantley is awesome. Yeah. Uh-huh. Marty Brenneman is arguably the greatest who's ever done it. You know what I think is awesome about Marty Brenneman? Among many things. He retired, and he has stayed retired.
12: Uh-huh.
0: And not that he still wouldn't be tremendous at calling baseball games, but he has allowed and... This is not always the case in that profession or in this profession. He has allowed Tommy Thrall to keep center stage, keep the spotlight to himself. And there have been announcers who have retired and then the team is in the postseason and they come back or you know what? They just can't give it up. And so they're going to do random weekend games. And I think it's cool that Marty, while he is still obviously very visible, he's still an ambassador for the team. He'll MC events. He's got the Brenneman and Jones show. Like, hell, Marty was on our show a few weeks ago. But he has allowed Tommy Thrall to be the voice of the Reds for the last 7 years and hopefully beyond. And I think that's really, really cool. Because in a profession filled with ego, that is not always the case. Mike, I got to run, man. Thanks so much.
12: Yeah, Vince Scully just lived. He announced till he died, and then nobody could take. He couldn't come back. Thanks, Mo.
0: All right, thanks. We got to go. Anything you might have missed, go find on the iHeartRadio app. Join us Friday at the Holy Grail for World Cup Soccer at 3 o'clock, thanks to Michelob Ultra. You can win some awesome prizes, thanks to Michelob Ultra. Thanks to Taryn Bland for producing this show, and thanks to you for listening. Have an unbelievable night. 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
3: 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Well, 275 East, spine after Reed Hartman, left shoulder blocked with an accident, delays to Mosteller, and the right shoulder, 275 eastbound at Reed Hartman. A crash here, 75 northbound at Middletown Road. We still have the left lane blocked because of that overturned semi, 75 south. At Middletown Road, left lane blocked with emergency crews. I'm Rick Shrimp with traffic.
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31: I'm Christine Lisi. France got a pair of goals from superstar Kylian Mbappe in its World Cup opener, a 3-1 win over Senegal. With his 14th goal, he moved into a tie for third in all-time World Cup scoring. As talks continue to heat up for Giannis Antetokounmpo, sources tell ESPN's Jamal Collier, teams are preparing for the Bucks to trade the two-time NBA MVP within the next week. Eaton Celtics most engaged in discussions. Miami is the favorite, but don't count out Boston, explains Collier.
32: Giannis still has one guaranteed
1: year remaining on his contract. That makes his sway and his decision of where he would sign an extension very important throughout this process. And it's why the Boston Celtics are still very much alive and expect to be an active player in this as well, because sources have indicated that Giannis would sign an extension to remain in Boston.
31: Chiefs receiver Rashee Rice released from a Dallas County jail today after serving a 30-day sentence for violating terms of his probation, which stemmed from his role in a 2024 car crash that left multiple people injured on a Texas highway. He is expected to report in time for next month's training camp.
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7: Parents in Minnesota, what was that moment that you realized it was time to let that thing go?
12: I was about 13 years old, the last in my family to get a Jerry Curl, so I did not want to let it go. Me and my partners, we play pickup, and I throw an overhand pass, and Curl Activator ended up all over.